0: penalty yet. And just last week, a New Mexico judge ordered the company to pay $567 million. In a similar case, Meta says that rather than sticking to the facts or the law, the state AGs have instead decided to chase an outlandish payout, and it stands by its record, creating strong protections for teens.
1: That's ABC's Elizabeth Schulze. Wall Street, the Dow gained 69 points today. 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
1: At least 11 people have been arrested in what officials are calling a marriage scam that joined hundreds in sham weddings between Chinese nationals and American citizens. ABC's Sophie Flay reports.
6: The foreign nationals paid as much as $100,000 each, and the Americans were allegedly paid $30,000 to say, I do. The marriages even came with an unusual prenup, a clause stipulating that the husband and wife could live separate lives and have nothing to do with one another.
1: New findings in the Ryanair Boeing 737 flight, in which a passenger was partially sucked out of a broken window last month before fellow passengers pulled him back in.
7: When the Boeing 737 took off, passengers and crew reported abnormal engine vibrations that got worse over 9 minutes before what was described by some on board as an explosion. When a window was shattered, the plane depressurized and a man was partially sucked out before being pulled back in. The NTSB saying it found multiple fan blades broke and punctured the plane. The blade showed signs of metal fatigue even though they had been inspected in May. The NTSB says it is aware of other fan blade issues on 737s and is looking to see if there's a connection. Alex Stone, ABC News.
1: The White House announced a new effort to fight transshipment, the rerouting of exports through third nations to avoid U.S. tariffs. White House Trade Advisor Peter Navarro said such schemes add up to $26 billion of lost tax revenue for the U.S. Dave Packer, ABC News.
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14: The KFQD weather forecast for Anchorage as we work through this afternoon. Mostly cloudy. A shower or sprinkle possible in a few spots. There shouldn't be too many around, though. Highs in the mid and upper 60s. Partly cloudy tonight. Lows near 55. Tomorrow, mixed sun and clouds. Highs in the low 70s. Some sun Saturday, but turning mostly cloudy. Highs near 70. This is KFQD meteorologist Steve Adamson.

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1: Jack Armstrong and Joe Getty.
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4: For being here. A lot of good stuff to squeeze in this hour, so let's get right to it. Craig Gottwals, longtime friend of the Armstrong and Getty Show, and friend of mine personally. Craig, the healthcare guru, is an attorney at law and benefit consultant for benefit

0: at Revolution, and is one of the most voracious readers and studiers of what's happening in the world that I've ever met in my life. Hence, a really good guy to talk to about some stuff that's pretty complicated and tends to make people's eyes glaze over, because he's really, really good at helping us understand it. Craig, how are you, my friend?
1: I am well, Mr. Getty. How are you?
0: I'm terrific. Thank you. Can't complain, but sometimes I still do, as the song said. But looking forward to talking to you about various healthcare and kind of tangential issues, including, and I didn't even ask, can you do the second segment this half hour?
1: Sure. Yeah, absolutely.
0: Yeah, okay, great.
1: I'm good.
0: Because in that second segment, I want to get to solutions and make sure we set aside time to do that. Because there are some things that particularly employers can do about the incredible expense of healthcare and insurance and that sort of thing. Oh, I'm told our connection dropped. Wow, that's been happening semi-regularly lately. As I explained yesterday, a lot of the software and computer dependent stuff, it's like super inexpensive and incredibly handy, and you can connect with people from around the world. But it's like a third as reliable as the old-timey wires connected to stuff systems of the past. Okay, we've got him.
1: Craig's back. Modern world. Sorry, Joe. Yeah,
0: no worries. What are you going to do? Anyway, let's talk about the big problem in healthcare costs, because I know I saw this in your notes. And please, people, forgive me. Next year, the healthcare costs for all of us, the increase will probably be the worst in a decade and a half, correct?
1: Yeah, the worst in 16 years, everybody's reporting.
0: Oh, good Lord. Good Lord. Yep. Okay, give us all a minute. You've punched us in the stomach. Okay,
1: yep.
0: Now we're able to stand up and listen. Why? What's the big problem?
1: Well, the number one problem in healthcare, and it's taken me years to uncover this, Joe, and I know everybody likes to hate on the insurance companies, and they're a huge problem. But the number one problem, if you just look at this in a sheer dollars number, is the hospitals, the hospital lobby, and specifically what hospitals charge employers for the care they receive. Because it's typically 2.5 to 3 times what a hospital will charge a patient on Medicare, for example. Now, is Medicare enough for every hospital? Probably not, but it doesn't have to be 3X, and that's what's going on in the hospital world. The statistic that I think boggles most minds on this topic is, if you were to cobble together all of the profits in the hospital industry in a given year, it's about $75 billion, whereas if you were to cobble together all of the profits of all of the health insurers in a given year, it's only about a third of that, $25 billion.
0: Wow.
1: The fat is in the hospital pricing.
0: Right. So we're dedicated capitalists, you and I. I'm pro-profit. But the problem is, and this is where leftists get away with what they get away with, they point to this and say it's the free market. No, it's the opposite of the free market. It's cronyism. It's lobbyists buying favors from the government. So basically, if you're on government health care, you are grossly underpaying what you probably would for, say, a hospital stay or treatment or whatever. And the hospitals, because the game is fixed by the government, can then like double, triple charge those of us with private insurance, and the government lets them, while the government forces them to take those underpaying government accounts. Is that more or less accurate?
1: That is more or less accurate, Joe. Yeah. I mean, I might quibble with some of your firm phrasing there, but that's pretty much what's going on. Yeah. Well, when we say government payment, right, that's a pretty broad picture, because Medicaid, what the low income amongst us pay, which is about 25% of society, is underpaid. The Medicaid doesn't pay enough. Medicare, what we put the oldsters on, it actually does pay enough at about 80 to 90% of facilities. So this marketing ploy that Medicare is so horrible in payment is actually really been kind of a smokescreen created by the hospital insurance cartel in bed with the government, is what I would say. It's the like you said, the market is totally broken because the end users have no real exposure to the actual prices. I mean, how many people understand? If you have your family on a health plan this year, the premium for that health plan in 2027 is going to be $30,000. You don't see it because your employer pays the lion's share of it. But it's a new car every year just to insure your family.

0: Wow. So this
1: and I'm here to tell you, Joe, a huge portion of that is waste, fraud, and abuse. So, like, roughly a third, 30% of that's waste. And when I say waste, fraud, and abuse, I mean middlemen getting rich. I mean lobbyists getting rich. I mean the hospital lobby and the insurance lobby shaking hands behind closed doors, pretending that they fight over prices when in reality they're just gouging us all with these prices. But the market's so broken, it's such an oligopoly, we can't fix it that way. We can't fix it with free market mechanisms anymore.
0: Wow.
1: That's what's so dangerous. That's what's so dangerous to allow the left to say, oh, yes, we need socialism, right? Gosh.
0: It would be more of this. Yeah. Gosh. So is it just a political problem then? We need, like, new leaders who won't take the bribes and will design a system that works? Or
1: no.
0: Is it just so screwed up that we as individuals and companies have to find workarounds?
1: Yeah, it'll never be fixed at the individual level, and it'll never be fixed at the political level. It has to be the one power we still have in healthcare is that employers still control about a third to 40% of all healthcare.
0: Mm-hmm.
1: So it's incumbent upon employers one by one to exit the system, self-insure their plan, and remove as many of these cartel members from their direct healthcare plan as they can. It works. It's growing. And it is the one ray of light we have in this space where innovative employers are saying, no more insurance companies, no more hospital cartels. We're going to negotiate directly with our local hospital. We're going to find fair pricing, and we're going to put a plan together on our own that exits all this lobby government industrial complex from our plan.
0: Right. You mentioned, Craig, that roughly a third of healthcare spending is private insurance. Is that what you said?
1: Yeah, there's two ways to cut this. So this is a little
0: because I was working toward asking you what percentage currently is the government paying for, around America.
1: Yeah. So the government, let's say it this way, taxpayers pay for 70% of healthcare in the United States.
0: Wow, already.
1: That's a true statement. Yeah. But employers still control about 45% of healthcare in the United States. And you say, well, how does that square? Well, you got to remember. Counties, cities, and governments are still employers. So those are government-controlled employers where the taxpayer is paying the – so you get a little overlap in that statistic.
0: Right.
1: Yeah.
0: Okay. All right. Well, we can talk more about the what companies can do with self-insurance and that sort of thing, because I absolutely love it. But the long story made short is that big hospital, big insurance, and big pharma are all in bed together.
1: Yeah, they absolutely are. And Obamacare solidified that for them. Obamacare brought all of them to the table and said, look, we're going to – basically what was happening behind the scenes on Obamacare is they were saying, we're going to tell everybody we're going to cover more people and bring costs down. And but the reality is it was all a wink and a nod, and everybody kind of knew you weren't going to bring costs down, which, of course, we haven't. Costs have gone up even faster since Obamacare. Yes, more people were covered, but – because of population growth in the United States, the number of uninsured in the country today is roughly the same as it was when Obamacare passed in 2010. So, yes, we have more people covered, but with the people coming in, we still have the same problem we had in 2010 for the most part.
0: Wow. So Obama, in essence, thought reinventing this is going to be way too difficult and politically unpopular.
1: Yeah.
0: So I will use the super giants who are already just at the trough, getting fat, and enlist their help in return for not calling them on their BS.
1: Yeah, and that's exactly what would happen with any. Let's just say we get another super lefty socialist type in the federal office, right, at president's level. The same thing would happen. They would get in and realize big insurance, big pharma, and the hospital chains are so powerful. They're the number one employer, the number one lobby, and the number one expenditure in the federal government. And so they would just realize, okay, we have to work with them to massage it. We'll never be able to break out of the system entirely. It has to be employers doing it one by one. And now, roughly 5% of employers are doing like the full boat, like what I would talk about, like where you really exit all that stuff from your plan. If we got to 20 to 25% of employers doing this, it would radically change the healthcare landscape.
0: Okay, I want to talk about that a little bit more next segment. But first, how do you answer people who say, Craig, look, it's so screwed up. We need single-payer government health care.
1: Yeah, well, that's

0: better. It'll be Medicaid. It'll be what we have for the low income, not Medicare. Right. They like to say Medicare for all because Medicare still has a good reputation. But Medicaid is what it'll end up being. That's the one that could actually be afforded if we did it. And that's a horrible system that does underpay and causes these massive wait times and these doctors that exit the game. So it would be worse. I have no, I mean, you would end up in a situation like France where you just have smaller homes, you drive less cars, you just live a more modest life because socialism has fully crept into the largest part of your government then.
1: Well, I don't mind smaller cars and, you know, houses or whatever. Nearly as much as I mind waiting 18 weeks to begin my cancer treatment in Great Britain, for instance.
0: There you go. There you go. I was looking more at the macroeconomic of how it affects everything else. Right. But no, the healthcare, yeah. And all the stats that show, you know, results are better in these other countries, they're all so flawed for many reasons that you guys have pointed out over the years. It's the true tell is when you get people in Canada that have a real problem, they pay cash to come here if they can.
1: Right.
0: If they can't,
1: yep,
0: they wait there and they often die.
1: Right, correct. All right, we need to take a quick break, Craig, but we'll be back with more. 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
8: Hi, folks. I'm Scott Jansen, the Mushin' Mortician. I've run the Iditarod Sled Dog Race 7 times and was honored to receive the Sportsmanship Award in 2018. My wife Debbie and I moved to Alaska from Minnesota in 1985 when I started working at Evergreen.

0: Memorial Chapel, now called Janssen's Evergreen Memorial Chapel. I've been a mortician in Alaska for over 30 years, and I'm honored to have helped families from all over this great state. While traveling the Iditarod Trail along both routes, I met families from Anchorage to Nome. I've had people yell out, "Thanks for taking care of my dad," or another family member or a friend, as I've traveled past the Alaskan-style tailgate parties from Willow to Shell Lake, then the checkpoints and the villages. Having people come out to see me and thank me for taking care of their loved one over the last 30-plus years brought tears to my eyes. Alaska, it's like one big small town to me. No matter where you live in Alaska, whether you prefer to prearrange your own plans, you experience a death, or are asked your recommendation, always choose an Alaskan-owned Janssen Funeral Home, where, just like family, we're there when you need us.
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1: We're talking to Craig Gottwals, Craig, the healthcare guru, about our screwed up, incredibly expensive healthcare system and how the big hospital and big pharma and big insurance are all making wild profits and you're paying for it. Craig, if I could, I wanted to get a quick description again of how you get around that for companies. And then, believe it or not, I want to go into self-checkout laws, anti-self-checkout laws. But so tell us again, how do you do what you do?
2: I love it. So what we've been doing the last handful of years, Joe, is something called reference-based pricing. What I would tell you is most employees, more than half of employees on a corporate employer plan are already on a self-insured plan. It's a great first step. However, most of those employers still pay one of the big four insurance companies to administer the plan, and they rent their networks and still pay those bloated prices on the claims. The next step, and what about 5% of employers are now doing nationwide, is to say, hey, we've gone this far. Let's cut the insurance lobby out entirely. Instead of renting that bloated PPO that pays 300% at a hospital of what Medicare would pay, let's name our own price, pay 150% of what Medicare would pay, negotiate these deals directly with the hospitals in our footprint, and go from there. It's aggressive, but it saves overall healthcare costs 30% first year alone, and it works unbelievably, but it's work. I mean, it's not for everybody, but that's the new thing in healthcare. That's what people are doing to really get all of the pillars of the cartel out of their health plan.
1: Wow. If people want to know more about that or understand it or read it a little more slowly, how do they get a hold of you or read your Substack or whatever?
2: Yeah, gottwals.substack.com is, or you can just Google my name. There's only one Craig Gottwals in the United States, so it makes it real easy. You can find me on LinkedIn or Twitter or Substack.
1: GOTTWALS. We'll have a link at armstrongandgetty.com so people can find you. All right. So I love the sound of that. You dropped me a note about the self-checkout laws. Like in California, they claim it's because they want to limit shoplifting, which is truly hilarious.
2: Yeah, because of what I do, I have a lot of grocer clients because they have narrow profit margins and they want to be aggressive about reining in healthcare costs. So I've gotten this glimpse into the grocery industry. And what I've seen, particularly in the blue states, is some of my clients will sit in front of the state legislature and tell them, look, we have theft prevention under control. We're not having a problem at our self-checkout lines. We'll police it ourselves, thank you very much, as the legislature pats them on the head and says, you're a good little grocer. Let us limit your self-checkout lines for your own good because we want to prevent theft. So first of all, think of how insane that is. Because we don't enforce criminal law, we don't enforce shoplifting, we have to tell you can't have self-checkout, right?
1: Right.
2: That's the first thing. But the real thing is that's not why they're doing it. Why they're doing it is self-checkout lines are a visual reminder that the policies in blue states limit the hiring of individuals, and the number one

0: supporter in the blue lobby is unions. And so unions hate self-checkout, and that's why you really see all this going on in the blue states of the limitations on self-checkout lines, which is amazing. Like California every year tries to limit and ban self-checkout laws, self-checkout lines every way they can. They say you have to have so many people overseeing it. You can only have certain products in there. You have to have a 15-item limit, et cetera.
1: So you got both sides of the coin going on. Number one, you see the working moms and the teenagers and the semi-retired people losing their jobs in favor of a machine. And then, B, they're desperate for all these people to be unionized because as a Democrat, you get a cut of that. The union dues, and they want everybody to be unionized, the union dues are mostly spent on lobbying Democrats, writing big checks to Democrats. So, of course, they want these laws passed, so they have to have more employees than they unionize, and then they get a cut of it. It's absolute graft. All right, we're out of time, Craig.
0: Okay, awesome.
1: Well, you end up with what? Go ahead.
0: You end up with this beautiful situation where you literally have a grocer sitting in front of a state legislature, and the legislature saying, "We know what's better for you, little grocer. We'll protect your loss prevention numbers." You know,
1: yeah. Craig Gottwals, Craig the healthcare guru. Grab him online if you need to. Craig, it's always fun to talk. Best of the family, and we'll stay in touch. Right?
0: Thank you, sir.
1: Great perspective on AI and the problems it is solving these days and what it ought to be solving. Really unique thought coming up next. Stay with us.
2: Armstrong and Getty.
1: It's shocking. In the United States, there's a break-in every 26 seconds. 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
12: 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Next, a thorough stir. Then another spray. And finally, the true test, feeling if the ashes are cool. It looks like they are. Bravo.
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15: ABC News, I'm Dave Packard. Sources tell ABC News that accused CEO killer Luigi Mangione plans to plead guilty to federal charges during a court conference tomorrow. This just weeks before the start of his state murder trial. ABC News legal analyst Dan Abrams says could be part of a defense strategy.
16: If he was ever going to have an argument about double jeopardy, this is the way to do it. Plead guilty in the federal case, make an argument in New York State where it's very protective against double jeopardy, that he shouldn't be tried again.
15: Alarming reports about dangerous conditions on board the USS Abraham Lincoln aircraft carrier. It's serving a record-long deployment in the Middle East, more than 250 days without a port stop. Family members have told the Military Times that some sailors have tried to jump overboard. Hawaii is preparing for Tropical Storm Lala that has just officially formed and is heading toward the islands with winds of about 70 miles per hour. This is ABC News.
17: The KFQD weather forecast for Anchorage and the Valley. This afternoon, mostly cloudy. There may be a brief shower sprinkle in a few spots, highs in the mid and upper 60s. Partly cloudy tonight, lows around 55. Tomorrow looks better, mixed sun and clouds, highs in the low 70s. Turning mostly cloudy Saturday, highs near 70. This is KFQD meteorologist Steve Adamson.

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1: I mentioned a little while ago we were going to talk to Josh Rogan of the Washington Post, and he writes a Substack about how Washington is trying to deal with the rapid proliferation of open source Chinese AI models and advanced AI systems in general. But there are a lot of folks embracing Chinese open source models right now, and if that continues, and I came to understand that if you're running, I don't know, a university lab or a research company or just somebody who's really into AI, and you start building on, for instance, an open source Chinese AI model because it's available to you, you can afford it and that sort of thing, and you build on top of that, then you build on top of that, you've got these really big, complicated, sophisticated systems all built on that Chinese open source AI model. You're in that community. It's like getting used to Apple versus, you know, a Google phone, Samsung phone, something like that. And so it kind of matters who's doing what in these early days. But folks, including in D.C., are worried that Beijing could have undue influence over the technical standards, safety rules, even some of the political assumptions baked into software used by governments, militaries, hospitals, and banks for decades to come. Nobody's quite sure what to do about all this, which is scary, and you should be scared. I'm scared. Let's all be scared. There was another AI story. Do we have time for it? I tell you what, maybe we squeeze it in, but I wanted to get to this. Roland Fryer, I've quoted semi-regularly, he is an economist at Harvard. He is a young black man, and...

And an original thinker, and I really like him, even when I disagree with him. He's one of those guys who, he grew up of quite modest means, a young black man in America. He's just got an unbelievable brain, and because he is smart and he worked hard, and he's brave, he has realized his dreams in America, as so many people do. And he's one of those guys who, when he's told, oh, that's not the conventional thinking, that's not how we talk around here, he says, I don't care. He's a real independent thinker, which I love about him. He came to fame with a study about how he said, yeah, I've actually crunched the numbers, and cops aren't hunting down black men in America. They're not killed at disproportionate numbers. That's not true. And, oh, my God, academia just hated that. They didn't know what to say because here he is, a black man. We can't yell at him that he's a racist. Ah, we don't know what to do. Anyway, so Roland Fryer, that's who Roland is. And he writes about all sorts of interesting things and looks at them from the point of view of an economist. And he writes, I've spent much of the summer talking with technology executives about AI. the only word I hear more often than AI is abundance. Not far behind is socialism, usually accompanied by bewilderment. Why, they wonder, are so many Americans, especially young ones, attracted to an economic system that has failed so spectacularly elsewhere? And he writes, I'm beginning to think their enthusiasm for abundance and their bewilderment about socialism are connected. And the abundance pitch, he writes, is hard to resist. We'll have, you know, super efficiency and productivity, and so much money will be generated that everybody will have plenty. And then Roland Fryer, like Jack Armstrong and Joe Getty, and we're among the very few people asking these questions. He says, then I ruin the mood by asking, abundance for whom? Who decides? It may be the fastest way to end a conversation, since I asked the Harvard Economics Department, blah, blah, blah. He makes a joke about minority hiring. Anyway, most people hear the question and assume he's heading toward taxes, universal basic income, or some other scheme for redistributing AI's gains, which is an incredibly important question. But here's his angle, which I hadn't really thought about before. He's not asking how we divide the wealth AI creates. I'm asking, he writes, a prior question. What will we use AI to create in the first place? Before we divide the spoils, entrepreneurs and investors have to decide which problems are worth solving. And then he gets into the part that really intrigued me. He says, we're in the middle of a gold rush. And he talks about how these brand new companies raised billions of dollars. They're valued at billions of dollars more in their IPOs and whatever. And technology executives he respects say, he says, have told me some version of the same thing. There's simply too much money to be made right now to worry about anything else, like how we're going to redistribute it, blah, blah, blah. And there's a reasonable defense in all this that AI investment lumps together very different bets, foundational models, chips, and compute, physical infrastructure applications. Blah, blah, blah. All right. So here's the point. If we're waiting to discover the transformative AI applications that really, really change the world, where do we look and who looks might matter the most? What if Silicon Valley has it backward? Not because they have a moral obligation to save the world, but because some of the biggest fortunes may be hiding in the problems they are ignoring. Medicaid spent more than $900 billion in 2024. That's a hell of a lot of money. Gallup estimates that workers who aren't engaged or actively disengaged account for about $1.9 trillion in lost productivity nationally. Why aren't problems of this scale a bigger focus in Silicon Valley? And here's why. And there's a recent paper that was just accepted, peer-reviewed. It's supposedly reliable. Anytime I hear peer-reviewed paper these days, I roll my eyes, but this one seems solid. Innovators disproportionately create products for people like themselves. Their sex, their income, their age, even accounting for a market size. Female entrepreneurs create products with an 18% higher female customer share than male entrepreneurs in the same category. It's not shocking if you think about it. Innovators from high-income families are more likely to create products bought by high-income consumers. More strikingly, entrepreneurs exposed to lower income peers during higher education
become more likely to enter necessity industries.

0: even having like friends from low income groups, you start to see, oh, there are needs there that you didn't know before. You know what you know, right? The same pattern appears in biomedical innovation. Female inventors are disproportionately likely to produce inventions related to women's health, which, again, is not surprising. Roland writes, in venture capital, we have a name for this, founder market fit. A founder who has lived a problem knows things outsiders don't. I should have emphasized the word lived. A founder who has lived a problem knows things outsiders don't. What actually hurts, what customers will pay for, which workarounds they already use, and which elegant solution will die on contact with reality. And that age-old venture principle has an uncomfortable corollary. If certain Americans rarely become venture-backed founders, the problems they understand intimately are less likely to become startup ideas. And venture capitalists know how to exploit a founder market fit when they recognize the market. And he gives several examples, and they've been incredibly lucrative. And then he talks about, well, he teaches a class called Using Markets to Solve Social Problems. And for their major project that the grade is based on, it's probably an A, students identify an important social problem and build a company to solve it. Their choices are revealing. Last semester, one team led by a cancer survivor proposed an AI native care coordinator for cancer patients. Another team was deeply concerned that Harvard lacked hot cookie delivery at 3 a.m. Its solution, hotcookies.ai. The project was dependent on the founders and their knowledge and their passions. And so then he gets into, you know, this venture fund he started that is trying to solve this problem. But he writes, in nearly a decade, I've never had a student say, you know what really sucks? Getting government benefits. You know what really sucks? Coming home from prison and trying to find a job. Or running a police department with antiquated software. I actually have a couple of friends in that business. My students aren't selfish. Many have simply never encountered these systems. And you can't have founder market fit in a market you've never run into in your life. And where it gets really interesting, and Tim Sandifer would happily weigh in at this point, is, I mean, for instance, he mentions Medicaid. And until recently, someone who had spent 20 years running Medicaid programs might understand the customer better than almost anyone alive, but had little chance of starting a software company. There's just not overlap there. Giant, expensive government programs that are desperate, desperate, desperate for this sort of technological leap forward are not run by the sort of people who can generate the interest and capital, or are the sort of people who would have an enthusiasm for it anyway, because government doesn't reward success. In fact, government rewards failure. If you're bad and your department doesn't accomplish its goal, you get more money and more turf and more people to try to, quote unquote, solve the problem. And then the iron law of bureaucracy steps in, and that dictates that the bureaucracy just becomes about protecting the bureaucracy, and it loses interest in solving its problem. It's all self-protection and turf and budget at that point. So his solution, because remember, the name of his class is using markets to solve social problems. What he's trying to pitch, and I sure wish him luck, is, and I'll just go ahead and quote him, I'm not asking Silicon Valley to be less greedy. Don't choose Medicaid over missiles. Be greedier. There is serious money to be made in both. So he's trying to find a way to connect the needs of we the people and the mind-boggling amount of money that's being spent and made in that with the tech innovators, which I think is great. And at this point, we're probably well beyond my expertise and or ability to comprehend what he's proposing. But he's absolutely right. He's absolutely right. You may have heard us in the last couple of days, Katie and I discussing this, and that's right, when Jack jumped on last hour, I was telling him about it. We're now going to semi-regularly when we talk about government at whatever level, government spent $30 million to reduce homelessness on the streets of L.A. Oh, there's another great story about that coming up, I think. We'll try to squeeze it in. But instead of saying government spent, we've started to say somebody got $20 million to solve the homeless problem in L.A. And not to pat myself on the back, but I love that juxtaposition. Somebody got it. Who? What did they do? Did we get our money's worth? If money's spent, somebody got it. Can we get the somebody got it to go from bureaucrats who couldn't give a crap about you and your tax money and don't give a crap about solving the problem or even administering Medicaid or Medicare? They don't care. They just want to stay out of trouble. Can we get the market and innovators involved in that process? If you know how, please run for president or Congress or something. I'll vote for you. I will give you money. More to come. Stay with us.
1: Armstrong and Getty.
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4: Borealis broadband traffic cams at the way station by the S-curve show northbound Glen Highway traffic to be well within the midst of rush hour for our afternoon drive. I'm also seeing a non-insignificant amount of southbound traffic on the Glen as well. No matter which side of the highway you're on, drive safely. This is Time Saver Traffic.
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1: So, speaking of the government not actually giving a crap and solving the problems it's supposed to solve, this is good stuff. This is actually the HUD Secretary, Scott Turner, your federal, department, cabinet secretary, in L.A. talking about what he's seen the city and county governments doing. 27, Michael.
2: This is a bag that I learned that they're giving our homeless neighbors with American taxpayer dollars. And in this bag, when you go in here, now we're talking about helping the most vulnerable people in our country, a continuum of care. This is not a continuum of care that I'm looking for. This is drug paraphernalia. This brown bag that's handed to people, homeless people, that are addicted to drugs, that have mental illness, hardworking people's money. People are putting these together with their hands to give to people that are already addicted. That has to be over. That's done.
1: Oh, wow, I love that. And mentally ill people, let's give them powerful drugs to use. That'll help. Good God. Next clip.
3: We are exposing and weeding out waste across the country. OIG's audits have exposed unbelievable examples. Money that should have supported the most vulnerable homeless Americans in Los Angeles. Instead, allegedly supported the purchase of a $125,000 Range Rover, private jet travel, and a vacation home in Greece that costs almost $500,000. This is HUD funded.
1: We've got to be so much more harsh in our scrutiny of all these programs. Somebody's getting that money, and they're stealing it. Speaking of which, American government education has become a union scam, masquerading as an education system. It's a cash grab. This is powerful, Michael. We're going to go with 29. This is a teacher by the name of Darius Cooks. He's a teacher in Texas. He was addressing social media when he lost it emotionally.
4: I literally broke down in the middle of class because I'm teaching seniors. These kids are leaving high school and going to college, hopefully, after they finish. We had two paragraphs to read, one sentence complete to write. I gave them the sentence stems. I basically completed the sentence for them in the model. These are 17 and 18-year-old kids, and they couldn't fill in four words. Four words. I gave them the scenario.

0: We annotated together. I gave them the answers before we even had the problem. And they couldn't do it. I don't know. I simply don't know where the problem is.
1: We need to take a break. We will be back with more of Darius Cooks and what he says about the reality of government schools. If you don't get next hour, grab it via podcast later on. Armstrong and Getty On Demand. You ought to subscribe. It auto-downloads, and you can just pick up the conversation right where it left off. Got a major gender-bending madness update coming up next hour, not to be missed. And, gosh, all sorts of good stuff as well. Old Abdul Al-Sayed. Did you know he proclaimed his obligation to follow Sharia law every day of his life until he dies? Yeah, now he denies it. But it's there. The internet never forgets. So we'll talk about him and his Islamist tendencies as well. So, again, hope you can stay tuned. A lot of good stuff to get to. And once again, if you can't, just subscribe to Armstrong and Getty On Demand.
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2: An earthquake shook the San Francisco Bay this morning. ABC's Alex Stone is in California.
3: Even though it was classified as a minor earthquake, BART trains were stopped as a precaution, but there was no damage and there were no injuries. The shaking was pretty much right under the Oakland Zoo, right on the border with Oakland and San Leandro. The USGS originally said it was a 4.1 magnitude, but it got downgraded several times to a 3.8. There were two smaller aftershocks. The shaking was minor, but people felt the main quake all over the Bay Area.
2: The death toll from Monday's earthquake in Colombia now topping 270. Officials say 170 buildings collapsed. A federal judge today going through documents pertaining to the Epstein files one by one, asking the Justice Department about its redactions. The same judge ruled in June that DOJ redactions violated the Epstein Files Transparency Act. ABC's Peter Halambos has more.
4: The first one are a batch of notes and emails where the names have been redacted. He didn't think there was enough documentation about why those names had to be redacted to prove they were actually victims as opposed to associates of Epstein. The second batch of documents relate to the FBI's interview of this woman who made unsubstantiated allegations against President Trump. The DOJ released the FBI reports about those interviews, but not the underlying notes. And now the judge wants to know why, under the Epstein Files Transparency Act, the DOJ believes they can withhold the handwritten notes.
2: I'm Dave Packer, ABC News.
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8: The KFQD weather forecast for Anchorage as we work through this afternoon. Mostly cloudy, a shower sprinkle possible in a few spots. There shouldn't be too many around, though. Highs in the mid and upper 60s. Partly cloudy tonight, lows near 55. Tomorrow, mixed sun and clouds. Highs in the low 70s. Some sun Saturday, but turning mostly cloudy, highs near 70. This is KFQD meteorologist Steve Adamson.

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6: Okay. Today's question comes from Camilla in Illinois. She says, I often hear the advice that you need $1 million in your retirement fund or some other arbitrary number. Does that amount apply to a married couple, or does each individual need to have that amount invested? I assume it's combined because as a married couple, you're combining other finances, but what happens when spouses are different ages and retire at different stages? So I like this question, Camilla. So first, let me start out by saying the number that you need to retire comfortably is different for everybody. There is not one number that is a one size fits all. Now, you do hear the number 1 million because obviously that's the first layer of the millions. And it's like, if you can hit $1 million, yeah, that's an amazing milestone. So I think that's why people park there a lot. And you hear a lot on social media or even in the media that it is $1 million enough to retire. Does $1 million get you as far as it used to? Mm-hmm. I just think those are buzz. It's just a buzzy number. So that being said, what you're really looking for when you retire, just big picture, is you want enough in your nest egg that you can live off the interest without really having to touch the nest egg. That's kind of what you're shooting for. Obviously, you want to be able to account for inflation in that equation, and that allows you to leave money to your children's children, right? That's mm-hmm. the whole point of being able to build that sort of wealth. And some people are able to do that, and some people aren't. They, you know, they learn this later on, and they have a nest egg, and they draw on the nest egg, and they draw it down, right? So what I would suggest is working with a SmartVestor Pro and figuring out what that number is for you. Around here, we've kind of figured out that 15%, if you invest that annually or monthly out of your gross income, that's kind of the magic number that should help you hit the number that you need for retirement. That's why we teach that. But the number truly is, Rachel, different for everybody.
2: It is, yeah. And depending on your lifestyle and what you want in retirement age, yeah. You know, some people want to go more simplistic and they're like, I want to downsize, you know, mm-hmm. they want to go. Some people go the opposite way and you're like, I want to travel more, you know, so you kind of want to picture as much as you can, you know, what you want to do. But that 15% is the rule of thumb.
6: And having no debt.
2: That's right. Oh, yeah. And if you have a paid for house and everything like mm-hmm. that's the way to go. So, yeah, the $1 million in retirement. That will depend on your lifestyle and how much you're planning on taking out of that fund.
6: I guess we can talk about, she also mentioned it being together or separate.
2: Oh, yes. So you do want separate retirement accounts because you want to get that tax advantage as much as possible. So individually, you both should have Roth IRAs. Individually, you know, 401ks if you're

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8: ABC News, I'm Dave Packer. The Kennedy Center board filled with President Trump's handpicked appointees voted today to close the famed cultural institution for 2 years for renovations and again to add Trump's name to the facade. That says a congressional Democrat who's an ex officio member of the board. The facade, she said, would read the John F. Kennedy Memorial Center for the Performing Arts, restored and renovated by President Donald J. Trump. Drought in the West, Lake Mead along Arizona-Nevada border is now at historic low levels. Senior research scientist at Utah State University Center for Colorado River Studies, Jack Schmidt.
9: The combination of having very little water in the reservoirs at the same time that we're not being bailed out by a wet year means that we're in the crisis today.
8: Sources tell ABC News that accused CEO killer Luigi Mangione plans to plead guilty to federal charges during a court conference tomorrow. This is ABC News.
10: The KFQD weather forecast for Anchorage and the Valley. This afternoon, mostly cloudy. There may be a brief shower sprinkle in a few spots. Highs in the mid and upper 60s. Partly cloudy tonight. Lows around 55. Tomorrow looks better. Mixed sun and clouds. Highs in the low 70s. Turning mostly cloudy Saturday. Highs near 70. This is KFQD meteorologist Steve Adamson.

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6: It's time for the KFQD Fishing Report, brought to you by Indian Valley Meats and Pioneer Door. In Anchorage, silver fishing at Ship Creek is good, although the run has probably peaked. Try the incoming tide with salmon roe or a jig tipped with shrimp under a slip bobber. In the Matsu, pinks, chums, and silvers are showing in area streams. The Little Sioux is producing, and coho are starting to show at Jim Creek. For silvers, try spinners, spoons, or roe. On the Kenai, sockeye fishing on the Kaseel Off has been doing well, with limits being reported. Rainbow trout are also producing in the Kenai and Russian River systems. Down in Homer, halibut fishing remains good, especially offshore. Herring is the go-to bait. Coho at the lagoon are still available, but the run is winding down. And in Seward, halibut fishing is good outside Resurrection Bay, with coho remaining fair. Try herring for silvers and large herring, or salmon for halibut. The Seward area rockfish limits are also currently restricted through September 15th. King salmon fishing remains closed on the Kenai River through August 15th. Before you go, check emergency orders and regulations with Fish and Game. Good luck and tight lines.
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1: ABC News, I'm Dave Packer. A record-long deployment for the carrier USS Abraham Lincoln. It stationed in the Middle East and at sea for nearly 9 months, and now reports sailors are at the breaking point. Editor-in-Chief of the Military Times and Marine Corps veteran J.D. Simpkins.
2: I think the last time some of these sailors have stepped on solid ground was in December. That's absolutely insane. To go that long without a port call, without any type of mental refresh. And we're talking about doing that amid combat operations, which are extremely frantic.
1: CENTCOM tonight saying that the sailors and Marines of the Abraham Lincoln Carrier Strike Group remain resilient and resolved. Sources say it's expected that a guilty plea will be announced in connection with the federal prosecution of Luigi Mangione during a conference scheduled for federal court tomorrow. But that's not a final decision. Evacuations tonight in Ohio's Hamilton County as floodwaters rise along the Whitewater River. This is ABC News.
3: The KFQD weather forecast for Anchorage and the Valley. Partly cloudy conditions tonight, lows near 55. Friday, looking pretty decent. Mixed sun and clouds, highs reach the low 70s. Saturday, though, we're going to turn mostly cloudy, highs in the upper 60s. And we'll likely see some rain returning to the area as we work into Saturday night and Sunday. This is KFQD meteorologist Steve Adamson.

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0: ABC News. I'm Dave Packer. A possible change in plea in a major murder case.
1: Just weeks before his state murder trial, sources say accused CEO killer Luigi Mangione plans to plead guilty in federal court. Sources tell ABC News the dramatic announcement is set for tomorrow at a hearing in downtown Manhattan. Mangione faces two federal counts of stalking, resulting in the death of UnitedHealthcare CEO Brian Thompson, gunned down in Manhattan in 2024. Mangione also charged with second-degree murder in a state case, pleading not guilty. It's unclear how a federal plea might affect that state trial set to begin September 8th.
0: ABC's Matt Rivers. Alarming reports about dangerous conditions on board the USS Abraham Lincoln aircraft carrier, including extreme exhaustion. It's serving a record-long deployment in the Middle East, more than 250 days without a port stop. Evacuations tonight in Ohio's Hamilton County as floodwaters rise along the Whitewater River. Indiana Governor Mike Braun declaring a statewide disaster emergency today with floodwaters up to some rooftops. But it's the opposite story along the Arizona-Nevada border, where Lake Mead is now at historic low levels. The lake provides water to millions across the Southwest. Local tour guide Carlos De Leon.
2: Well, it looks pretty depressing. I came here in 1990, almost to the top. Last time it was full was 83. And, I mean, it's so drastic. All that white mark is where the water level used to be. I call it the bath ring.
0: Vandalism at the World War II Memorial in Washington, D.C. Red paint on the walls and something poured into the fountain that made it bubble. Scott Wimpfer traveled from Minnesota to visit the memorial, saying the vandalism felt personal.
3: It is a World War II monument. It's to all the people who died and fought and sacrificed for our country.
0: You're listening to ABC News.
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0: U.S. Border Patrol staged a joint operation with Mexican Army and National Guard troops. First Assistant U.S. Attorney for the District of New Mexico, Ryan Ellison, says the designation essentially gives him a new tool.
6: And with this new designation, federal prosecutors in New Mexico, in Texas, and across our country can pursue the Juarez cartel and its associates with the full force of federal law, charge them with a serious federal crime, and put them in federal prison for a significant period of time.
0: A United flight about to take off at Chicago's O'Hare Airport suddenly aborted when pilots reported 2 blown tires. ABC's Will Reeve.
7: The terrifying emergency on takeoff at Chicago's busy O'Hare Airport.
8: 455 is rejecting the takeoff. No assistance required at this time. Standby for additional.
9: Definitely blew a tire.
7: A packed United 737 jet heading to Phoenix with 167 people on board, thundering down the runway at 115 miles per hour when it suddenly blew 2 main gear tires.
9: We saw lots of chunks of tire going down the runway.
7: The pilot slamming on the brakes, aborting takeoff, that jet screeching to a halt. Passengers forced to evacuate by stairs right there on the runway. Buses transporting them back to the terminal.
0: A federal judge today postponed a hearing to decide if social media influencers Andrew and Tristan Tate should stay in a Florida jail while fighting extradition to the UK, where they face rape and sex trafficking charges. Dave Packer, ABC News.
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13: The KFQD weather forecast for Anchorage tonight, partly cloudy skies, lows near 55. Friday looks pretty good, mixed sun and clouds, highs in the low 70s. Saturday will turn mostly cloudy, highs in the upper 60s, and the risk for rain goes up as we work into Saturday night and Sunday. This is KFQD meteorologist Steve Adamson.

0: Normal is broken, common sense is weird, so we're here to help you transform your life. From the Ramsey Network and the Fairwinds Credit Union Studios, this is The Ramsey Show. I'm Dave Ramsey. The phone number is 888-825-5225. My co-host today, number one best-selling author, Ramsey personality, Rachel Cruz, also my daughter. Jump in and talk, folks. It's what we do here. We're here to help you. Neo is with us in Jacksonville, Florida. Hi, Neo. How are you?
1: Hello. I am so honored to be on the show. Thank you so much.
0: Honored to have you. How can we help?
1: All right. So I have recently had a conversation with my parents about what they are planning to do for retirement, and I was a little concerned. They don't have any money invested at all right now. And so I was like, I didn't pick apart, you know, what they have in savings or debt or whatnot, but how can I convince or how can I have a conversation of investing even at their age? So my mom is 55 and my dad is 62.
0: Oh, I'm surprised they're still alive. They're as old as me. They're as old as me. I can't believe it. Oh. Well, the thing that has always helped me sell hope, which when you say I'm too old to invest, that means I've lost hope. Mm-hmm. And so if I want to sell hope in the world that I'm in, I often use the actual math. Okay? Mm-hmm. And so I would jump on and play with some numbers and then take the numbers to them and show them on your laptop, okay? And just go to RamseySolutions.com mm-hmm. and look at our retirement calculator, okay?
1: Okay.
0: And say, Mom and Dad, if you put in, I don't know what their income is or whatever, but you could guess at it and say, if you put in $500 a month, you know, when you're 72, here's what it'll be. But here's what it'll be if you put it in at 3% in a high-yield savings account because you're too old to invest. All right? And the market has done unbelievably well in the last 5 years, and it's not going to stay at that level forever. It doesn't average as high as it has lately. But in the last 4 years, in 23, I mean, the numbers are, in 23, it was 26%. In 24, it was 25%. In 25, it was 18%. We're already at 13% up this year. So the stock market, basically, if you put money in 23, a lump sum, it would have doubled by now. Mm-hmm. If you put $100,000 in and didn't touch it, it would have already be $200,000 just 4 years later, 5 years later. So
1: is there anything I need to do on my end to help them? Like, okay, if the next step is investing and I've convinced them that this is a good idea, what would be the next step?
0: Well, the other thing that holds people back from investing, other than belief that it's not going to work, is knowledge.
1: Yeah.
0: And so anything that we don't understand is scary. That's human nature.
2: Yeah, but to answer your question, though, you would reach out to a SmartVestor Pro sit down with an investment professional with them. If they would, you know, if you're kind of guiding this journey with them and they want your help and you in the room and your opinions.
0: Yeah, hey, Dad, I got in touch with a SmartVestor Pro on the Ramsey site, and I talked to them for a minute, and they said they'd love to sit down and talk to you. And these people are not there to put their glasses down on the end of their nose and talk down to you. They are teachers. And if you learn, your fear goes down. And if you believe the numbers are going to work, your hope goes up.
2: And what you put your
0: money
2: in. And
0: then you invest.
2: Yeah, and what you put your money in, you trust the system, right? Ultimately, which is the market. Mm-hmm. Like, you are putting your money in and saying, I trust that this is, it's not going to go to zero. I'm going to trust that, if anything, it's going to make me more money. And so when you sit down with an investment professional, they can run those numbers, run the history. You know, you can just see and get kind of a confidence of, okay, it's not as dramatic is what everyone thinks, right? When you live in that fear bucket of the market, people, they dream up all these scenarios in their head that aren't true, you know? And so,
0: They repeat the mythology. Yeah. I'll give you an example. I was doing Fox yesterday. I was doing an appearance on the Fox show, one of the Fox shows yesterday. And they were talking, was it yesterday or the day before? I don't know. They're talking, the Dow has broken another record, 54,000. Okay, but does anybody remember when Grandma said, or your friend said, we lost all of our money in the stock market in 2008. Does anybody remember that? And that's an absolute lie. It was mathematically impossible for you to lose all your money unless you bought a single company and that company went broke. But if you were invested in a mutual fund, the Dow, which is now 54,000, had peaked at 13,000.
2: In 08.
0: and then dropped in half.
2: Oh, like
0: to 6,300.
2: Okay. Yeah.
0: And so if you had $1 million in at 13,000 and it dropped 6,300, your million turned into a half a million. So I lost half of my money if I bought at the top and sold at the worst possible day.
2: But if you kept it in.
0: But if you kept it in, it went from 13,000 to 6,300 to 54 freaking thousand.
2: Right. As we sit here today.
0: Yeah, our memories are so funny about remembering negatives and not positives. I read an investment psychologist that did a study one time. They said, for every dollar you lose in an investment, you have to make $3 to feel the same.
2: Mm.
0: We're such negative ninnies.
2: Yep.
0: The human nature is we have this little black cloud over the top of us. And if we lose a dollar, it takes $3 in gain to feel the same.
2: To feel it, yeah. But I would also say to the 62-year-old dad, Dad, you got to get on it. The dollar you put in now is not like the dollar you would put in when you were 30, you know?
0: Yeah.
2: George
0: you
2: Campbell,
0: missed that, though.
2: I was just in a, we were just in a content meeting and George was showing about, and I need to pull up the numbers maybe for next segment because it was so fascinating. But he talked about, you know, if you put in a dollar, I think it was like at 25, it actually means $72.
0: Yep.
2: At, you know, retirement. And so you back it out, but you start to see how quickly, and that's not to lose hope, but there's a reality to your money and your time. So it's almost this urgency of get in now, like, go now. How much can you save? How much can you invest lump sum wise?
0: Because you're
2: going to
0: be 72 unless you die.
2: Exactly. It's going to happen.
0: And you're either
2: going to
0: be eating Alpo or you're going to have some more money.
2: Why do you always say Alpo?
0: Because it was a thing.
2: Say ramen. Ramen noodles.
0: No. Poor people actually opened and ate dog food because they have nothing to eat. Have you not heard these stories?
2: I have, but I always wondered why Alpo. Not just ramen?
0: Ramen's not dog food.
2: Exactly. Why? I know. But
0: because it's not as dramatic and
2: as
0: horrible.
2: That's what I needed. Always was like, why do we always use this example of people eating? And maybe people did. And
0: no
2: offense,
0: they do. I mean, I've heard the stories. I've

0: heard the stories.
1: Yes.
0: And so,
1: but if you need to eat,
0: poor. I opened Granny's cabinet, and there was Alpo in there, and she doesn't have a dog. Okay,
1: yeah.
0: So there you go.
1: Get her ramen.
0: Yeah. Well, there you go. But still,
1: if that's the case.
0: I don't know. I don't know if ramen's any better or not, but I've never had either.
1: The chicken flavor. Tell. You've never had ramen noodles?
0: No. I have managed to avoid that. I eat well. Can't you tell? Do I look like I'm underfed?
1: You are not a millennial that went to college during those days.
0: You're right. I'm
1: not
0: a millennial.
1: What was your first clue? Beef ramen noodles.
0: So George's point is, and her point for her dad that you're making, all drama aside, is the best time, the old saying, I think it's Franklin or somebody said it, best time to plant an oak tree is 30 years ago. Next best time is today.
1: That's right.
0: Today.

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5: They gave me Vicodin after my knee surgery.

0: We're talking about the math giving hope. I was 22, maybe 23 years old. I have a degree in finance with specialization in real estate, a degree in real estate and urban economics, which is a finance degree with real estate classes thrown in. And I had never sat down and looked at mutual funds. They don't teach personal finance in that. They teach corporate finance and analysis and, you know, concepts of future value and net present value, those kinds of things. And I went to this thing, and the guy put up their compound interest if you do your investing in a mutual fund. And I was 23 years old. And I went, I can be rich. It'll work. What he put up there was $100 a month invested from age 25. And I was 23, so I had a head start in my mind. $100 a month invested from age 25 to age 65 at 12%, which is a little bit more than the stock market has averaged, but right around there. It's averaged 11.8. $100 a month, and it's still true, $100 a month at 12% from age 25 to age 65 is $1,176,000. And I went, $100. And guys, that was 1983. $100 was a lot of money. But I went, $100, I can do this. Now $100, if you don't do that and don't become a millionaire, is laughable. But it should, you should be going, you put that stuff in that Ramsey calculator on the website, and it shows you that compound interest, and the compound interest gives you hope. And hope will make you act. It'll make you go do the $100. But if you thought, well, I'm too old. If I put in $100, I'm too late. Well, if you don't put in $100, it's really going to be too late.
1: Yeah, you won't have anything. What'll make you sick is a car payment.
0: Oh, how much you have if you paid yourself a car payment instead of staying in debt on a stupid car.
1: Ugh.
0: And it used to be that $500 was an outlandish car payment.
1: Mm-mm.
0: Now $2,000 is an outlandish car payment. Bailey is in Lubbock, Texas. Hey, Bailey, what's up?
2: Hey, y'all. Thanks for taking my call. I'm super excited.
0: Sure. What's up?
2: So my question is, my husband and I, we bought what we thought was a cosmetic fixer-upper 2 years ago, turned out to be a lemon, and we're trying to decide if we should sell it or keep working on it.
1: Oh, man. What's been wrong with it? Everything from, like, foundation, anything and everything?
2: We've had to redo all of our plumbing. Oh, man, now that you're asking me, I'm kind of blanking on
1: things. No, it's fine. No. Did the inspector?
2: We've got a lot of things that are in.
1: Did you?
2: Yeah, that our inspector missed.
1: Okay. And how much money have you guys put into the house already?
2: We haven't really been keeping track of it, but we're thinking we've put about 30 into it already.
0: Mm-hmm. What'd you pay for it?
2: We bought it for $163, and we still owe $150 on it.
0: And is it in worse condition now that you've been doing the renovation or better than when you started?
2: No, it's in better. We have been doing, my husband's really handy, so we've just been doing all the work ourselves. Mm-hmm.
0: So what can you sell it for?
2: Well, that's the thing. We don't know.
0: Let's pretend you could sell it for $200. Would you not sell it?
2: Well, that's kind of my question, because I don't really know if it makes more financial sense to sell it.
0: Nothing about this house makes sense.
1: When did you guys buy it, Bailey? How long ago?
2: It was 2 years. August of 24.
1: Okay.
0: You've been working on it for 2 years, you said, right?
2: Yes.
0: And you are emotionally constant. Over this house. We can tell by talking to you.
2: Yes. Yes.
1: So
2: yes.
0: Even if this house is completed and it's excellent when it's completed, you're still not going to like it because of what you've been through.
2: Yeah.
1: Maybe. Or maybe you fix it.
0: I wouldn't.
1: And it is what you love. So do you not like the house, Bailey, like when you're in it? Are you annoyed by it?
2: That's the thing. Yes, very much, because it's a constant construction zone all the time. We've got things going on here, things going on there. And so there's never any, like, peace at the house. It's chaotic all the time because there's always something, and whenever we start a project, it just turns into,
0: you finish the projects and have a perfect house, how long is that going to take from today?
2: We anticipated about a year and a half.
0: More?
2: Yes.
0: This is a 3.5 year

0: conversation. Y'all are slow.
1: Well, her husband's doing it.
0: I know. Y'all are slow.
1: But
0: that's what's
1: Ford
0: killing
1: probably
0: you.
1: Costs. They're keeping their costs down. They're taking a little bit at a time. That's what we tell people to do on the show.
0: And you eat sawdust for breakfast.
1: Yeah, living in it is what that's fair. That's one thing. Yeah.
2: Mm-hmm. Well, and then the other thing, too, is that it's only a two-bedroom house, and we do want kids in the future. So if we stayed in this house with kids, then we would need to...
1: I would cross that bridge when you get there, though. I wouldn't make the decision
0: that,
1: on well,
0: that
1: future.
0: Had nothing to do with it when you bought it 2 years ago.
2: Yeah.
0: There were kids in the future then. But what happened is this is taking three times longer than you thought it was going to. And it's costing more than you thought it was going to.
1: And more.
0: And that
1: to
0: took
1: do.
0: All Definitely. The fun out of the fixer-upper. You watched too many of those fixer-upper shows on TV and thought it was going to be that easy.
2: Oh, man. Yeah.
0: Yeah. I hate those shows because they're a lie. It's not what really happens. You've lived the reality.
2: Mm-hmm.
0: They're a lie.
2: Definitely.
0: Yeah. So I used to do historic rehabs, and I did a bunch of rehabs of all kinds, but we would buy houses in the historic end, and I bought several houses from like 1898. They're beautiful, old gingerbread-looking houses when you get them done. But they, you know, the construction techniques in 1898 and in 1905 were substantially sucky compared to today's construction techniques. They don't build them like they used to. Thank God. It was crap. Mm-hmm. Okay? And we would open up a wall, one of these plaster walls, which once you open it up, you got to do the whole stinking wall. It's not like drywall where you just open up one little piece and then put it back. We'd open up a wall, and then we'd end up taking the whole stinking room down to the studs and hadn't anticipated that. It was a freaking nightmare, and we were doing it for investment. It was crazy. I bought one house for $13,000 and spent $78,000 fixing it. In today's dollars, just add a zero or two. Like buying it for $130,000 and spending $780,000.
1: So when's the break even? So for someone like Bailey who's asking,
0: I would move if I'm Bailey.
1: You're done.
0: I put it on the market. If you can get your money,
1: get it show ready.
0: If you can get your money out of it and get out of there today. Get out of there. This has lost its glamour. Mm-hmm. There's no romance in this relationship.
1: And it just keeps going.
0: It's just not fun. It's not fun. And by the way, her husband, bless his heart, he's been working his butt off, and he's got a black fingernail from hitting his hand with a hammer and all this stuff. The pipe wrench slipped and busted his... he's sick of this thing, too. He's sick of it, too. I've been that guy, too. You know, like, well, honey, would you do that? Honey, the problem with knowing how to fix stuff is you've got to fix stuff. And so, man.
1: Okay, don't you think, though, homes, like good old ranchers from the 60s and 70s, they're built well, though?
0: Yeah.
1: When you say, like, there's a period of time.
0: A 1962 is different than a 1902.
1: No, that is true. Yes.
0: Okay. Way different. 1962, in most areas, the construction 70s. Technique is very similar to what it is today.
1: Yeah, just, or even better than some of these pop-up houses that go quick, too, you know?
0: Yeah.
1: Be good.
0: That's how it works. Okay.
1: It is. I will say, though.
0: So,
1: Bailey's
0: recommendation, I would never buy a fixer-upper that I'm going to live in unless I'm in the construction business and unless I've already owned a home before that. Never do that as your first home.
1: And if it is their intention, I think when she said, was cosmetic, right? Like, if you want to, like, change out cabinetry and, like, those kind of things, you wouldn't do that?
0: Paint and bushes and roof.
1: And carpet.
0: Well, our floors. Yeah. But I'm not touching the plumbing or the electrical.
1: Right. That's right.
0: And once you pull the cabinets out, you just got the plumbing. And you just got into all the appliances. And so here we go.
1: Paint the cabinets.
0: Yeah, well, there you go. Spray from a distance. Yeah. Spray them. Yeah.
1: Well,
0: don't touch them.
1: The romanticized idea.
0: Okay, TV shows.
1: And I'm going to keep going back around, though, is because the market is high, people are buying smaller, older homes that do need some work. And so you do have to estimate that you may not be able to afford the nice new home.
0: I'm fine with that.
1: Yeah.
0: But don't get into these major rehabs and just go rent the old movie, The Money Pit, from the 1980s or 90s or whenever that movie came out, and you'll just see all the humor around it, and it's not funny, really.

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18: ABC News, I'm Dave Blacker. A possible change in a plea in a major murder case.
19: Just weeks before his state murder trial, sources say accused CEO killer Luigi Mangione plans to plead guilty in federal court. Sources tell ABC News the dramatic announcement is set for tomorrow at a hearing in downtown Manhattan.
18: ABC's Matt Rivers. Alarming reports about dangerous conditions on board the USS Abraham Lincoln aircraft carrier, including extreme exhaustion. It's serving a record-long deployment in the Middle East, more than 250 days without a port stop. Evacuations tonight in Ohio's Hamilton County as floodwaters.

0: fires rise along the Whitewater River. And Indiana Governor Mike Braun declaring a statewide disaster emergency today with floodwaters up to some rooftops. Vandalism at the World War II Memorial in Washington, D.C. Red paint on the walls and something poured into the fountain that made it bubble. Crews could be seen washing the paint this evening and trying to remove the suds. This is ABC News.
1: The KFQD weather forecast for Anchorage and the Valley. Partly cloudy conditions tonight. Lows near 55. Friday, looking pretty decent. Mixed sun and clouds. Highs reach the low 70s. Saturday, though, we're going to turn mostly cloudy. Highs in the upper 60s. And we'll likely see some rain returning to the area as we work into Saturday night and Sunday. This is KFQD meteorologist Steve Adamson.

0: You know, there's some things people don't realize about wills. Wills are not about your age. They're not about your net worth. Wills are about being an adult. 30-year-olds die and 70-year-olds die. Everyone needs a will. If you're an adult with people you love, kids, pets, anything you want handled in a certain way, and you don't want the government or a judge to decide, and you don't want a judge to decide because all a judge is a frustrated lawyer. You don't want them deciding anything. And there's nothing worse than a lawyer except a frustrated lawyer. So if you're ready to create a will, go to mamabearlegal.com. If you're not sure where to start, text quiz to 33789. And we'll help you figure out which option fits your situation. Nick is with us in Detroit. Hi, Nick. How are you?
1: Hey, good. How are you? Thanks for taking my call.
0: Sure. What's up?
1: Sure. So my wife and I, we manage most of our investments ourselves, and we just sort of follow the broad strategy of, you know, index funds or other broad mutual funds. But recently, as our net worth has been increasing, Fidelity has been calling, and they're trying to sell us on SMAs or separately managed accounts.
0: Mm-hmm.
1: And come some reading, we've got some reservations, but curious what your thoughts are.
0: Well, it's basically an individualized mutual fund without as much diversification, but it's really appealing to you DIYers. There's nothing wrong with it, except it's just not as efficient as a good mutual fund. I can buy good mutual funds and whip your butt with it.
1: I see. So one of the things that they were pushing is that they do, like, tax harvesting and try and offset all their gains by, you know, taking losses.
0: Yeah,
1: and
0: that's fine. You can actually do that with a mutual fund, too.
2: Mm-hmm.
0: Okay. You don't have to have single stocks to do that.
1: That makes sense. The one thing that concerned me, though, is, like, with buying mutual funds, we typically just buy and hold for a long time. So everything sort of turns to long-term gains pretty reliably. And with this, like, they'd be sort of buying and selling stocks frequently, and so we wouldn't sort of have that, and we'd have some short-term. And if we ever need that money, we'd be paying essentially income.
0: If the only way, if you don't pay any taxes with this, it's because your tax harvesting outdid your gains, which means you're not making any money. You have to lose as much money as you make to have no taxes. With tax harvesting.
1: Sure, that makes sense.
0: It's the only way it works. And so tax harvesting is smart because we're going to take the losses and offset some of our gains, and we're getting out of the stupid stock that we're losing money on. That's tax harvesting.
2: Yeah, and with the Fidelity account, Nick, is somebody going to be doing that for you, managing that? Or with this SMA, will it be you doing that? That's a lot of work.
1: Yeah, it would be them. Yeah.
2: Okay.
0: Okay.
2: It's good.
0: Yeah. I mean, Fidelity's a good company. I own some of their funds. I do not use them to manage my money. I have a professional broker who is not dialed in on one brand, a SmartVestor Pro. They're not brand loyal, and they're going to do what's best for Dave, not for Fidelity. And that broker is going to manage that in such a way that if there's tax harvesting to be done, fine. But I don't want to set up my portfolio to go rushing towards tax harvesting. That means I'm losing money. I would rather have no taxes to harvest, meaning no losses. It's not possible.
2: Right.
0: But I would rather have that to be my goal rather than, ooh, tax harvesting. You know, it's kind of cool, but that's just taking advantage of something that went bad. That's all it is. So, no, I,

0: I, you know, Charles, you've chosen to do this way. I've got
1: Nick.
0: I'm sorry, Nick. I, Rachel and Winston have substantial money in mutual funds. Dave and Sharon have substantial money in the stock market, and neither one of us use either of the processes you've been using.
1: And index funds are easy too. Just the S&P. Yeah. I mean, yeah.
0: If you want
1: anything under that umbrella.
0: Yeah, index funds. What's called, you know, it's a Boglehead. Bogle invented the Vanguard brand, and he started the push on the index funds because the index outperforms a lot of the mutual funds. And that's true, but there's a lot of mutual funds that still outperform the indexes.
1: You find them, yeah.
0: You just got to go find them. They're not. It's not. It's not.
1: And that's why
0: science.
1: Having a SmartVestor Pro in your corner is great because they know it. They know those accounts inside and out, which is great.
0: My SmartVestor Pro is never going to bring me a mutual fund that has not outperformed the index. Because he knows immediately. The first thing I'm going to ask is, "This has outperformed the index, right?" And that's kind of a Ramsey thing, you know.
1: Yeah. So for people out there investing, have those high standards. That's not just for you. To be pushing to, if you have a mutual fund, for it to be outperforming.
0: Yeah.
1: Those are very valid.
0: You know, I understand that. Okay, so let's talk about
1: it. But be very valid. You know what I mean? Like, that's a valid question. That's not just or a statement to make if you have an investment professional in your life. Push them on that.
0: Yeah. So, Nick, back to your original question. Fidelity is a good company. I don't have a problem with them. They're not like a whole life company that's ripping people off. I tell people to stay away from them. They're a good company. They've got... I guess Fidelity, Magellan is probably still the largest or one of the largest, one of the two largest mutual funds in the world. It's the first one to go over $1 billion years ago when I was first getting in the business. It was like, ooh, Fidelity Magellan, it was the thing. And it was the hot chick, you know. And so it's a good company. The concept that they're talking about is not a bad concept. Tax harvesting is not a bad thing. It is a bad goal. But it's not a bad thing to do as a minor goal. Take advantage of the things that went wrong. That's all it is. But we don't want things to go wrong very often. It's not thick. But overall, whether we're doing your DIY approach or whether you're doing your modified DIY approach with them, the research says you're going to underperform a portfolio of actively managed people looking at good growth stock mutual funds with long track records, and you ride the ups and downs of the market, and you don't sit and chew your fingernails off looking at your computer screen all the time talking about this. And so the research says getting in the market in a good, steady fund that has good performance ratios, good expense ratios, and staying, and don't screw around with it all the time, outperforms all the stuff you're talking about. That's what the research says. And also, it has a lot less anxiety. So that's what we do, and it's also what we recommend. But I would not throw you under the bus or what you're talking about under the bus. I just think if you click to the right two better notches, you would do what we're doing. But if you want to stay where you are, you're not over in the dumb side. Okay? You're not over in the crazy or getting ripped off side. You're not buying whole life or indexed universal life or something where your insurance agent's acting like a investment professional, and they're not really, they're just a stupid insurance agent. And so, you know, that kind of stuff. You're not anywhere near that end of the spectrum. You're over on our side of the boat, okay? So we love you, and we hope it works for you. And you apparently get some joy out of tinkering with all this in your nerdiness, and that's fun too. I don't get joy from messing with it. That's the other thing. I don't want to screw with it.
1: I was going to say, for the average person out there, that's to me the parts of money. If you can outsource, once you understand it all, right, you're not turning a blind eye, but you have someone else helping you with this, it's almost like an automatic out of your checking that you pay bill. Like, there's something about outsourcing some of this button clicking in the financial space. Is it takes the brain calories out for you that are all juggling 1,000 different things in your life. This is one less thing that you feel like you need to check in on all the time.
0: I know how
1: you need to every year.
0: I know how to cut my grass, and I know how to make it look perfect, but it's a lot more fun for someone else to do it.
1: Yeah. The outsourcing.
0: I know how to change my disc brakes, but I don't want to bust my knuckles with a wrench.
1: Yeah.
0: It's a lot more fun for somebody else to do it that knows how to do it. And they're going to be faster at it, more efficient, and it's net. I'm not saving that much after I pay myself $1 an hour for changing my own brakes or mowing my own grass.
1: Yeah, and when you try to DIY all financial stuff, you guys, you miss out on these professionals, whether it's real estate, you know, trying to sell your home yourself versus having a real estate agent. Your taxes could be
0: you're right.
1: Either way, but you find
0: the data on that one's there.
1: Yes, FSBA. I know.
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0: Now, if you got one of those donut eaters that sells one house a year, you might beat them. 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

0: Thank you for joining us, America. So, Rachel, you're seeing some people comment about the $1,000 baby step one, you said.
1: Yeah, I just mentioned to you in the break that we're number one, more and more new audiences coming to Ramsey Show thanks to podcasts, YouTube. I feel like we're just easy to find these days or on social media. And the very first step as you are starting the baby steps is $1,000. And so I see kind of two ends of the spectrum. Either some people, because we see 40% of Americans can't cover a $400 emergency in cash. So getting $1,000 for that group feels like, oh my gosh, that's a lift. I don't even know if it's worth starting because it does feel so such like a big mountain to climb. Mm-hmm. Other people on the other spectrum are like, gosh, that's not enough. Like $1,000 would have been fine in 1992, but in today's world, because of inflation and everything, most, you know, what it feels like, anything big that happens, it's going to be over $1,000 very quickly, very easily. So,
0: yeah, oddly enough, it was about 1995, but that's about right.
1: Oh, I just threw it out. I mean, yeah.
0: You hit it pretty close.
1: Yeah.
0: It's not enough. It was never meant to be enough. Let's talk about it for a second. So what we figured out years ago, and so some of the things we teach kind of give people a head tilt, and they kind of go, oh, that feels weird. It's like, stop your retirement, even if you get a match temporarily while you attack the debt, because your most powerful wealth building tool is your income, and you've given it all away in the form of debt. You have to clear the debt to build wealth. Mathematically, emotionally, relationally, habit pattern wise, everything. And we've proven that, because now teaching this since 1995, right, that tens of millions of people have become millionaires doing what we teach. We got baby steps millionaires everywhere. And so when I started teaching, we didn't have the baby steps. I just said, shut up, get out of debt, and sell everything that's not retirement, all your stocks, clean out all your savings, and put it all on your debts, smallest to largest, get your debt snowball rolling. And what was happening then was that people would come in, and we were teaching Financial Peace University, people would come in and say, yeah, that's all great. I just did what you said to do. I got zero money. I got $50 in my checking account, and the alternator on my car just blew, and it's $400. I'm screwed. So now I got to go back in debt or not get to work to have the money. So I'm screwed. I was cornered. And so I started looking at that, and that was a very real thing, and it happened a lot because I'm so hardcore. I mean, can you imagine personally meeting with me once a week? And you're not getting out of debt. I pound them, man, because I want you to win. I want you to win so bad. Sometimes I wanted it more than they wanted it. But I would talk them into doing this stuff, and then they were cornered. So I said, okay, we've got to have a little baby starter emergency fund to cover the little stuff, because it was little stuff that was knocking people off the wagon.
1: Yeah.
0: And so we said, okay, $1,000. Then fast forward to today, people say, well, $1,000 is not enough. It wasn't enough in 1995. A properly funded emergency fund has always been 3 to 6 months of expenses. So in 1995, that might have been $10,000. Today, it might be $20,000. But it wasn't enough. $1,000 isn't enough. And if you inflation adjust, say, okay, we're going to make baby step one $2,000. It's still not enough. It's not an emergency fund. It's a starter, little baby, tiny, horrible emergency fund. It's not designed to cover you if you lose your job and you're out of work for 6 months. It's not designed if the $14,000 heating and air system goes out. It's not designed to cover that. It's designed to cover the little stuff, which is what most things are while you're learning to budget and you're selling everything in sight and you're cleaning off your debt. And it's only until you work your baby step two, which if you're working your baby step two with the focused intensity, extreme intensity that we teach, you've stopped your emergency fund, you've cleaned out every bit of savings that's non-retirement, thrown it at your debt, non-mortgage debt. If you're attack, attack, attack, you're on beans and rice, rice and beans. You're not going on vacation. You're not whining about your $5 coffee that you have to have. You're not doing any of that. You're just totally nose down getting out of debt. Your friends think you've lost your mind. You're out of debt in 18 months on average. And we've taught millions of people this. Now, that's the average, meaning some people do it in 18 days, and some people do it in 3 years.
1: Right.
0: I don't know what your debt is, but 90%, the bell curve on the people that get out of debt is right around the 18-month mark. So the only 18-month, you're only living 18 months with only $1,000. And by the way, you're already broke. So what's the big deal living like you're broke? You know, and so we're only saying $1,000 is not enough, but I will cover a lot of little tiny things while you're learning to budget.
1: And yes.
0: Because when you don't know how to budget, everything's an emergency. You don't have money set aside for car repair. When you don't know how to budget, the kid forgetting that they have a field trip is an emergency. You know, because you never taught the kid yet. They got to put it in the budget or they don't get to go on the field trip.
1: Or you don't have a miscellaneous, you know, there's no organization.
0: There's no organization. Place, yeah. Everything's chaotic. And so every little thing is an emergency. But the longer you budget and the more wealth you build, the larger the event has to be declared an emergency. So $1,000 in the first 18 months will cover almost all your emergencies.
1: Well, and my thing is, too, if it doesn't, if you're deep in the debt snowball and you're throwing so much of your income that used to be going to debt payments, where those debt payments are now paid off because you're rolled onto the bigger debts, you could pause it for a month and collect a couple $1,000 if you need, if something did major happen, fix the emergency, and then plug back in, right? Because
0: exactly.
1: That happens. Life does happen. It goes up and down, and we hear that a lot from people. And so that's, I think that's the important thing, is to know that there's a way to finagle it, to figure out how do I get through this event.
0: And
1: if there is one.
0: It's not supposed to be enough.
1: That's right.
0: And if it is, if $1,000 is a lot to you, that means you really need to do this. Your new name is Facebook Marketplace. You need to sell everything. Sell so much stuff the kids think they're next. Name the dog eBay and the cat Facebook Marketplace. I mean, everybody's got a new name. You're all for sale. We're getting out of debt. Those golf clubs, are 7 sets of golf clubs. eBay, baby. Get rid of the crap in your house and clean out this debt. You got to get completely dialed in and focused on this. And, Rachel, you were a baby, so you don't remember this. But I distinctly remember two things that were emergencies. Okay, so I've got a wife who's been through bankruptcy and is living on the edge of terror at all times, who has a toddler and a brand new baby, and our roof started leaking. And we had started working this. We're not borrowing money. We did not have thousands of dollars to put a roof on the house. And it was dripping through the light fixture over the top of the kitchen table. So it would drip onto the kitchen table, running down electricity, water and electricity. This is not good. And so
1: that's what's wrong with
0: we said, okay, this is bad. This is an emergency.
1: Yeah.
0: But you know what? When you decide you're not borrowing money, I got the hardware store. I got that black tar stuff. I crawled around like a redneck up on top of the roof and spread that black tar stuff around. It looked like white trash lived there. And it was a nice home, but white trash was there right then because we were broke people, and it stopped the leak. And 18 months later, we'd gotten out of debt, and we'd saved some money, and we put a roof on the house. The same summer, stupid air conditioning goes out, August in Nashville, where you can cut the humidity with a knife, and there's nobody happy. The dogs aren't happy. Everybody's sweaty and mad. And the air conditioner guy says, you know, it's going to be $2,000. I'm like, I ain't seen $2,000. I don't know when. So we bought some box fans, little fans, and then I've talked to a guy at church who works on heat and air, and he said, if you'll buy the parts, I'll try to fix it. And I ended up fixing it for $89, and it made it for 4 more months to winter. By the next summer, we saved up the money and bought an air conditioner to replace the condenser that was bad on the back of the house. Now, this was a house that was a reasonably nice home. This was not a white trash house.
1: Mm-hmm.
0: But it was just the air conditioner was old, the roof leaked, and we don't borrow money. But this is what you do when you change your mindset. We made the decision after filing bankruptcy, we don't borrow money. Did people think we'd lost our minds up there spreading that black stuff around on the roof? 100% of them did. I had no black stuff on the roof cheerleaders. Nobody going, you're the wisest guy I've ever met. They all looked at us like we had one eye in the center of our head. Well, welcome to being different. Normal is broke. You have to be different to win.

0: Welcome back to the Ramsey Show in the Fairwinds Credit Union Studio. Rachel Cruz, Ramsey personality. My daughter is my co-host today. Lindsay is with us in Los Angeles. Hi, Lindsay. How are you?
1: I'm drowning and on the dumb side of things, Dave.
0: Ouch.
1: But thanks for taking my call.
0: Ouch.
2: Oh,
0: sorry.
2: Lindsay.
0: What's going on, kiddo?
1: So I will withhold my emotions as best as I can because I know this isn't a therapy session, but I'm definitely, I'm in general leaf right now, which is $221 a month and food stamps. I've been on disability for about 2 years. I had temporary disability run out in February, which is why I'm on general relief right now with food stamps, and just found out I'm not allowed to pay debt off with the $221 I receive, which is, I mean, obviously, how can I survive on that and pay off debt? I have $20,000 in plus in credit card debt over the last couple years. And unfortunately, this isn't my first rodeo of paying off debt and trying to
0: What is the what's the nature of your disability?
1: So I had a total hip replacement, and I had a when I tried to go in for surgery last year, I had an anxiety attack, and that kind of put me in about 3 to 4 months of hot flashes and basically palpitations and emergency room visits and medications and all that. And then I was able to finally get the surgery, which is successful. I'm still under doctor's care, though, and am not allowed to get unemployment or work. So that's
2: how old are you, Lindsay?
1: 49.
2: Okay.
0: And so your hip surgery occurred. Did you do a hip replacement?
1: Yeah, total hip replacement.
0: Okay. And you're up and around. And the hip replacement was how long ago?
1: March, beginning of March, so about 4 months out, 5 months out.
0: Okay, so based on the hip replacement, you would be able to go back to work, but the anxiety and some of the mental issues, the emotional issues are keeping you from it. Is that right?
1: Not necessarily. They haven't cleared me completely.
0: Why?
1: Most
0: people that I know that have had hip replacements are back going within 2 weeks.
1: And sadly, I've been kind of, that's been thrown at me. Why are you special because you're 6 months still on disability? So I don't know, other than my expertise or my training is a medical field, and the surgeon did say that because of the work that I do, he prefers to keep people 6 months out. So that's the only reason I have been given, and that's what I tell others.
0: Okay. The reason I'm asking you all these questions is that what you have is an income crisis. Agreed?
1: Yes, sir.
0: Okay. Because $221 isn't going to do anything. That's not even going to feed you.
1: By God's grace, I've been blessed to have a rent-free stay with a lady from church. So I'm only surviving.
0: Yeah. And she's feeding you and everything. So, yeah, I mean, that is grace. You're right. And that's generosity. It's wonderful. It's a wonderful thing on the short term. It's not a long term plan, obviously. And
1: correct.
0: So, you know, if we want to solve a debt problem or a situation like you're in, and it's very scary where you are because you feel overwhelmed, I'm sure it's added to the anxiety problem, not subtracted from it. And so, the weird thing is that what. You know, I'm not a medical person. If I were in your shoes and were as scared as you are, I would go to work.
1: Right.
2: Even work from home.
0: I would do something.
2: Yes.
0: So I would do something starting today.
1: Right. And interestingly enough, I do have a trade of making jewelry and like sun catchers and things, so that actually just got a free desk last week, and
2: but Lindsay,
1: I just started to clean it up.
2: Yeah, and you do that too, but also, you need a job. You need a job. Like, be on a phone bank for a company and make
0: $22 an hour.
2: What are you going to do?
0: You don't necessarily be walking around or lifting things something else. I don't care, but you need an income.
2: Get a headset.
0: Bad.
2: Yeah.
0: And sun catchers are not an income. That's a nice side hustle. It's a nice side hustle.
1: I think
0: there's nobody making $60,000 a year with sun catchers.
1: No, you're right.
0: Okay. So that's what I need you to make. I want you to go make 60,000. Because here's the thing.
2: Yep.
0: A whole bunch of your anxiety and all of your financial troubles go away when you get a $60,000 a year job.
1: I don't even know how to spell that, but yes,
0: I know, but I'm speaking that for you.
1: Okay.
0: Because I'm talking to a lady who's not unintelligent. She's had a really rough patch. And we're coming out the other side of the rough patch, and no pun intended, but I want to run out of this rough patch.
1: Yes.
0: Okay? And so I want you to get up and go right now and just tell your doctor, I'm sorry, I would love to have laid around in rehab for 7 months like your theory of your textbook, but I had to do this thing called eat. And so we went and got a job. Me, myself, and I, all three of us went and got jobs. And so, you know, that and the weird thing is what I've found in working with people over the years, I'm not a psychologist, that's Dr. Gloney's field, but I have found that depression and anxiety leave with increased physical activity and increased income.
1: Right.
0: They don't leave completely, but they're diminished to where they're not overwhelming. Now, you're not struggling with depression, but you should be.
1: No, it's definitely bubbling up.
2: Yeah, using your mind and your body. Yes.
0: I've been there when you're that broke and that scared. It takes your breath away every morning just to get out of bed.
1: It becomes your God.
0: Yeah.
1: Ultimately.
0: Yeah.
1: And I you're right about the work and functioning because it gives a sense of purpose.
0: Exactly.
1: At the beginning of the year, I was trying to figure out who was going to take care of me.
0: Your brain is too busy to spin out.
2: Lindsay, what were you doing in the medical field? What was your position before?
1: Just a caregiver. I mean, I say just because it's the, you know, bottom of the rung in that
2: security, is that what
1: field?
2: You said?
1: Caregiver.
2: Caregiver. Okay, gotcha.
0: Oh,
2: gotcha.
0: Yes.
2: Okay.
0: You're not going to be lifting anybody, though. Not right now.
2: No. I just was wondering, going forward, you know, 2, 3, 4, 5 years from now.
0: Well, what's your new career going to be?
2: Yeah.
0: You're only 50.
1: Right. And
0: you're just half done. What are we going to do with the other half?
1: So I've spun out because of all the options. Do I go to school? Then the other side of it, Dave, is my hand is starting to show nerve damage. So I also have like spinal stenosis. So there are other physical ailments that could contribute. And actually when I went in for the hip doctor, he said, oh, people think it's their hip, but it's their back. And I didn't really believe him because what screams the loudest is what gets the most attention.
0: Sure,
1: and that
0: sure.
1: was my hip. And I couldn't walk for 7 years. Mm-hmm. I mean, I really was in a, you know.
0: Yeah. Are you overweight?
1: Blind. Of course.
0: Okay. I mean, substantially?
1: I'm on the, I'm walking up to 2-3 miles a day now.
0: Oh,
1: and
0: good.
1: Swimming. I mean,
0: okay, so you're doing something about that, too. See, that's awesome right there. You're walking 2 or 3 miles a day. You can go to work. This is awesome. I'm so happy. Hey, listen, we'll help you any way we can, kiddo. You have an income crisis, and it's because you've been through a hard time. I'm sorry. Sorry you've been there. But you're going to be okay. It's an income issue. Get the income flowing. 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

0: We don't like buy ads. Come listen to the Ramsey Show. You're it. So if you like it, help us and send your friends and your family. We would appreciate it. John is in Pittsburgh. Hey, John, what's up?
1: Hey, Dave. Hey, appreciate you taking the call.
0: Sure.
1: Just looking, mostly for, some career/life advice.
0: Okay.
1: Ultimately, curious, right now I'm looking at, if it would be an unwise move to maybe take a job that pays a lot less to sort of get rid of the stress that I have with my current job. That's ultimately at a high level what I'm asking, but I'm happy to map out anything you need for some advice.
0: What's
1: here.
0: The nature of the stress at your current job?
1: So I am essentially doing a split role with this company. So I'm a renewals and growth specialist and also an account executive for one of their products. So
0: why is that stressful?
1: Constant firefighting on the renewals and growth and contracting side. I'm getting hit up, all the time for, contracts that need out within the hour. On top of that, trying to manage a quota-carrying experience for the account executive side, managing that, it's just becoming a lot mentally, for sure.
0: What do you make?
1: So my base is, I have a base salary and an OTE, and the base is 85, and then if I hit my own target earnings, it's another 35, so all in the 120 per year.
0: Mm-hmm. Okay. All right.
2: Is it essentially two different jobs you're doing, two full-time jobs into one? Like, could you hire someone and do something and that position be filled with just your time, half of it?
1: I think so, yeah. They don't necessarily look at it that way, but
2: yeah.
1: I certainly feel that
0: way. How old are you?
1: I am 27.
0: How long have you been there?
1: A little over 4 years.
0: Okay. All right. Well, the first thing I want to do is say... reset your narrative on how you're looking at this. Somewhere along the line in human nature, we're taught and our brain goes negative. And so I get this call. It sounds like this, John. Hey, Dave, I just got laid off. And do I just take any old job to get back in the workforce and make half of what I used to make? Why does that person assume that if they got laid off, that they can't go get a job making more than they used to make? Because we all kind of have this little negative ninny in our head, everybody does. And so I'm going to have you reset your narrative. I think I want you to get a job making $150,000 a year that is less stressful than the one you have. Stress does not equal income.
1: Mm-hmm. Okay. So
0: you don't have to go make less to get rid of the stress.
1: Yeah, I mean, definitely true. I guess just my concern, if I, were to stay in the sales/renewals field, maybe it is company specific where, it's kind of a lot on me and that's where the stress is coming from.
0: Well, there's always pressure to perform.
1: Mm-hmm.
0: Everyone has that. If there's no pressure to perform, you're a bureaucrat. You work at the DMV. Okay. But everybody else has pressure to perform. The plumber has to stop the leak. The electrician has to get the light to turn on, or they don't get to keep their job. Okay? And you have to get enough lights to turn on so your lights stay on if you're the electrician. That's how, there's the marketplace has always got pressure to perform. So I don't want you to think you're going to get away from that. That's just called being a grown-up. You're going to carry some weight. You're going to carry some water in order for somebody to be willing to pay you. But it sounds like that your day has gotten extremely chaotic, and the stress is coming from the unknown. Like about the time you feel like you've got this thing on the rails, somebody comes along and hits the side of it and knocks it off the rails again.
1: Exactly.
0: Yeah, that's what it feels like.
2: And there's no end in sight. It's not like it's seasonal, right?
0: Yeah, it's every day. It's every day, all day long. And it's just like, well, crap, could we just follow through one time, And so what I'm going to do if I'm you is the first step is I'm going to sit down with my supervisor and say, all right, the way I'm experiencing this pressure to get this job done is it's really I need some help with that. Okay, and so can we restructure some of the flow in my day so that I still get the work done, but so that everything's not an emergency.

0: emergency. You know, it's like the old guy with the thing on his desk that says, your lack of planning is not my emergency.
1: Some people would follow that a little bit more to heart.
0: Yeah,
1: for sure.
0: Yeah. But you're going to have backup from leadership. You can't just do that to your fellow coworkers and not get fired. Right?
1: Absolutely.
0: And so, now, and then if an emergency does occur occasionally, you're easily going to handle that. But living life emergency to emergency is called stress. And it's emergencies not created by you or your lack of anything. It's just stuff that keeps dumped. They just come along and throw up on your desk every so often.
1: Yeah.
0: Yeah.
1: No, exactly.
0: Yeah. And so what I want to do is restructure that. Now, if you worked here, and we could, that could happen at Ramsey. I mean, we work hard at Ramsey, and we throw stuff around, and we're moving stuff, and anything that moves is shoved, and everything is shoved has friction. I mean, there's stuff going around this building, I'll just tell you. And if you came in and sat down with one of our leaders and said, help me restructure my day, we would just go, okay, there's a little bit of a system broken here, a little bit of a process broken here, and we need to set up and go, okay, all emergencies have 24 hours to be solved, not 24 minutes. Okay, that's a new system. It's a new policy. And so then what we're going to do is we're going to stack all the emergencies and do them from 4 p.m. to 5 p.m. before I go home. Instead of stopping in the mid-flow on being account executive and fixing somebody else's crap. Right? Am I reading the mail right?
1: Yeah, I think so.
0: It's a system,
2: Is it a company culture that would listen to that, John? Or do you feel like it would fall on deaf ears?
1: So I think it might be, I think it would probably be received on deaf ears, excuse me.
0: Here's what I want to do. I want to try that first. I'm going to sit down with the leader first and say, I think we have a systems and a process problem. Would you help me fix it? I want to participate. I want to be a good team member, but the way we're doing it right now is killing me. Okay. And if they say, oh, screw it, you just do your job, then I'm going to go look for a new job. But
1: yeah.
0: I'm going to try keeping my $120,000 a year job first. Okay, so the first thing is one conversation, a simple, short one, kind and respectful, honoring. Listen, I want to be a good team member. I'm not saying anybody's doing anything wrong. I think we just have a systems and a process flow, and the way I'm experiencing that pressure is stress, and I don't think I'm doing as good a job as I could do if we could put together a little bit of a system. Would you help me with that? And if they go, no, you just shut up and do your work, then I'd go get another job, because this is a bunch that's going to run this car into the wall.
1: Yeah, no, that definitely makes sense.
0: Yeah, and what I want you to get is a job that makes $150 a year.
1: Okay.
0: All right, and hang on, I'm going to send you a copy of Ken Coleman's book, The Proximity Principle, and I want you to use it to land that job. Because obviously, you know how to juggle.
2: Mm-hmm.
0: You can join the circus, man. I mean, you know how to juggle. You can join anybody's circus.
2: Hey, having a large capacity to be able to handle a bunch of things thrown at you, that is a skill set.
0: Multitasking.
2: Do you want to be in that forever, though, in a high-stakes rate where you just... You know,
0: well,
2: you feel like you're never getting traction either?
0: I don't mind having a bunch of tasks as long as I can get them accomplished within reasonable expectations of the people that handed them to me.
2: Yes, and that there's a reasonable
0: and I don't
2: workflow,
0: feel like I'm being abused.
2: That it's, yes.
0: Yeah, the abuse of...
2: They take advantage of...
0: Of the lack of respect of your space is the thing. And so, like, we've got a whole bunch of workstations through our 1,000 people here, and a lot of them just put up a little sign that says, not now, I'm working. Send me an email. Because people just walk by those workstations, interrupt people, right? So it's a system thing.
2: I would never.
0: Not
2: just
0: you.
2: Chat it up.

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1: Debbie's in Jacksonville, Florida. Hi, Debbie, how are you?
2: I'm great. How are you?
1: Better than I deserve. What's up?
2: So I have a question. My husband and I are looking at retirement. He's retiring actually in a couple of months. I'm already retired. And I've been looking at our investments. I have one annuity that it's not a lot of money. It's about $120,000. It's not earning much interest at all. It's matured. Or actually will be fully matured next year. And I'm wondering if there's any downside. I've been thinking about trying to contribute to each of my four grown children's Roth IRA just to help encourage, they already save, but to help encourage them if they're doing their 401ks and also to be still alive during part of the time that I, you know, during a time where I can see them enjoy it. And get excited about it, and if there's any possible downside to that.
1: It's an interesting question. The two issues are separate issues. The annuity comes to you, cash it out. Okay, it's a crappy it's a crappy product, and then we're going to invest that money into a good product. Okay, into some good mutual funds. All right, and move away from that insurance garbage, and so. Then there's a different issue of do we want to give our kids money, and if so, do we want to do it in the form that they open? You can't open a Roth IRA for someone else. They have to open it.
3: Yeah, do they have one already, Debbie?
2: They all have them, yes.
3: So you would just be paying
1: funding them every year?
2: No, I haven't been, but I opened each of them
1: an IRA. Are they funding their Roth IRAs?
2: They are.
1: You can't do another one on top of what they are doing.
2: Right. No, they are, but they have slowed down. A couple of them have had some challenges. So some are funding more than others. I feel like if I did that, they could still contribute to their 401k. But as my husband and I are looking at retirement, as you know, all I can see is, oh, my gosh, you pay so many taxes for all the savings you've done your whole life.
1: Mm-hmm. And if it's not in a Roth, if it's not in a Roth, you do, yeah.
2: Right.
1: Yeah.
3: So, how much do you guys have? So Debbie, you just want to give them each $7,500 a year to just max out their Roths and as a gift is kind of what you're thinking.
2: About that. It's a $120,000 annuity. I could give them $5,000 a year for 5 years each, which would just help them and then encourage them to put the additional funds that would max it.
3: Okay.
2: My husband and I are this is not money I think is going to be important to us. We have are you asking me?
1: Yeah, what's your net worth?
2: I'm sorry, Rich. We've got about $4.5 million
1: And you want to give away a couple hundred thousand bucks. That's fine. No problem.
2: Yeah. All right. Yeah.
1: And again, though, we're going to move it out of the annuity into a good mutual fund, and then you're going to decide later if it's a separate decision from moving it out of the annuity into a mutual fund. Now I've just got some money here, period. It doesn't have to be, the gift doesn't have to be tied to the annuity in any way. It does no good to tie it to the annuity. Okay? It's just that you, this, for you, it's emotionally found money, and you don't need it, and so that's how you're tying it, but they're not necessarily connected.
3: How old are your kids, Debbie?
2: Yeah, they're older.
3: That's fine.
2: They're between 33 and 45.
3: Okay. Well, you just made the comment, and it made me think of the book. There's a book called Die with Zero, and I don't agree with everything in the book, but it's a little bit of that premise of parents who have done well, and their adult kids are there, and they're in a time of life. Maybe they're buying a house. They need to upgrade a car, fund retirement, I guess could be anything, whatever. And you help them while you're alive. What you said were your words. I want to see them enjoy it. So I would just throw out that, you know, if you
1: you're actually not going to see the Roth,
3: right? Yeah. If you put in the Roth, they're going to be 59 and a half,
1: and you're going to be dead.
3: Well, we'll hope for longevity for Debbie. But I'm just saying, if you want,
2: I'll get to see them enjoy it as it grows. As
1: yeah, you'll get to see the growth.
3: They all save
2: well. None of them have any debt. Well, I have one child that has debt.
3: Okay. That's okay. But Debbie, I'm just saying, if that's your heart, you know, there could be, if you wanted, you don't have to. I think this is a great, a loving thing to do for sure. What a nice, kind gift.
1: Yeah, sure.
3: But if you wanted to see it, you know, I don't know if the kids are having babies and you're like, listen, we just want to upgrade the minivan for you. I mean, like, I don't know. There's another way
1: to put money in a college fund. For a grandkid.
3: Or the, yes, or that.
2: Yeah,
1: 529.
2: We're doing that too. Yeah. We're, yeah,
3: but a
2: we're
3: Roth would be a beautiful legacy.
1: There's nothing wrong with the Roth.
3: Them.
1: There's nothing special about the Roth either, is Rachel's point. And so if you want to give, you can give, an individual can give an individual up to $19,000 without any gift tax. And if you're married and your kid is married, you can do four times that. So you get
3: spouse,
1: 19 to each kid and spouse. Your husband gives 19 to each kid and spouse. So each family unit could get, you know, almost $80,000 if you wanted to do that in one fell swoop. And if you wanted to do that, and it sounds like you have good relationships and respect for them, you could just say, what I would like to see you do with this is put some in the 529 and make sure your IRAs are maxed out, because I just discovered taxes on our IRAs and I don't like it. And I want you to do some Roth IRAs. Make sure your Roths are maxed out. But you do what you want to with it. Here's our gift. I mean, you can do that. That's another way of getting at this, because you're going to have to get their permission anyway. You can't just write a check into someone else's Roth.
3: Mm-hmm. Yeah, you're going to be giving them the money, and then it'll be up to them to put it in if that's what you wanted.
1: Yeah,
3: right?
1: I mean, you could be very controlling about them putting it in there, but it doesn't sound like that's your relationship.
3: No, but it is a really creative way to think through, you know, I haven't really thought about that, funding your kids' Roth, because that is something that's going to grow versus
1: your
3: children's Roth. Versus a depreciating asset like a van. I throw out the van as an example. That's going to go down. Like, this will be something that builds forever and ever and amen, which is, that's a pretty cool way, too, to build that legacy. So
1: there's nothing wrong with any of that.
3: Well done, Debbie, for $4.5 million for you and your husband.
1: We probably at Ramsey's would say, use it for wherever you are on the baby steps. That's what we would do.
3: That's a good point, too. Yeah.
1: That's what we would do with it and what we would tell our kids to do with it. But we say, hey, we suggest that you finish up that debt and that you get yourself clear on that budget. And then you make sure you're putting 15% away and you throw the rest at the mortgage.
3: Mm-hmm.
1: And that's what we suggest. And we would walk right up that with whatever the size of the gift is, if we did it with our kids and in this situation. But there's nothing wrong. There's nothing dysfunctional or wrong. There's no advantage to it being a Roth for you or them tax-wise today. There's no tax write-off for you contributing to a Roth or them contributing to a Roth. A Roth is all after tax, as you know. It does grow tax-free, but that's the whole thing. So, yeah, that's an interesting question. Thank you for calling with it. Charles is in Charlotte, North Carolina. Hey, Charles, what's up?
4: Hey, Dave and Rachel. Thanks for taking my call.
1: Sure. How can we help?
4: So I'm under contract on a new house supposed to be closing at the end of the month here, and I'm starting to have some reservations. Just want to make sure I'm making the right move for my family here.
1: I don't think you have a choice. You signed a contract.
4: Yeah, I mean, my realtor, I've talked to him a little bit about it, and he said, you know, you're not closed yet, so if if you're not sure, it's not done.
1: What do you mean it's not done?
4: So I've got.
1: Is there a contingency in the contract that if you get cold feet, you can walk away?
4: Yeah, that's what I've been told.
1: Really?
4: Yeah.
3: What makes you uneasy?
4: Well, I have only 10 years left in my current home. And to give you a little context, I have a baby and another one on the way. So the house, we're just outgrowing the house right now. We talked about doing renovations, but either way, the current home, I have 10 years left on it, $110,000. I'm at a 2.25% interest rate. The new home, I'd be taking a $210,000 loan out. It's going to be $1,800 a month.
1: What's your income?
4: I make $100,000 right now, and my wife has not been working, but she's actively trying to get a job now. So she should be back to work.
1: Is there anything wrong with the home at all? Is it just the move up in money that's bothering you?
4: Yeah, it's the cash flow and then starting over at 30 years when I'm...
1: Well, you're not starting over. You can attack it at whatever rate you want to attack it at. I'd close on the deal. You gave your word.

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0: 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Phil is in Phoenix. Hi, Phil. How are you?
1: Hi, Dave. I'm good. Thank you so much.
0: Sure. What's up?
1: Okay. So I have about a combined debt between business and personal of $55,000. I'm liquidating the business. I'm going to get out of it. I just took on a new commissions job, and it's slow going right now. I've only been doing it 3 months. My take-home pay is about $2,450. Right now, but I could expect with a little ramping up to be about 7 to 10 a month. My question is primarily, I want to avoid bankruptcy at all costs. So I'm trying to figure out if that's the only option I have, or if there's a way to deal with the creditors by settling and what that process looks like.
0: What kind of debt is the $55,000?
1: It's all credit lines.
0: Credit lines.
1: Yeah.
0: With a bank or credit cards or?
1: I apologize. It's credit cards. I apologize.
0: Credit cards. It's 100% credit card debt.
1: Yes, sir.
2: How many different ones? How many different cards?
1: There's 8 cards. 4 personal, 4 business.
0: Well, they're all personal. You signed for them.
1: Okay.
0: Your business did not, that was not big enough for them to loan your business money without your personal signature. So they're all personal. They're all going to sue you eventually. If you don't take care of it. But that's okay. So how long has it been since you paid on them?
1: I've been keeping up. I've been making minimum payments.
0: Oh, you're making minimum payments now. How?
1: Yeah, I'm trying to... Well, it's... The business was winding down, and but as I realized I had to get out of it and get a new job...
0: Oh, so you're still making a little bit of revenue.
1: Minimal.
0: It's, I got you.
1: I don't have time to commit.
0: And when you said liquidate, is there anything being sold except just selling off the inventory and closing it?
1: That's exactly it. Yeah.
0: Okay. How much inventory you got left?
1: Oh gosh, it's probably less than 1,000.
0: Okay. All right. So you're just about done with that. So there's no real asset as far as the business goes.
1: Correct.
0: You got equipment or anything that you're going to sell off, furnishings or anything left over from the business that's going to bring any money?
1: No, sir. It was e-commerce. So
0: okay.
1: It was pretty much just. It was inventory that just went into the various platforms.
0: Gotcha. Okay. All right. That makes sense. Okay. You're nowhere near bankrupt. Not even close.
1: Okay. Beautiful.
0: Okay.
1: Okay.
0: You're going to be able to work through this. And actually, I mean, there's a couple of ways you can do it. They are not going to settle with you for less than 100 cents when you call them as an individual while you're making payments. Okay.
1: Okay.
0: But if you're 6 months behind, which I'm not going to recommend, okay?
1: Sure.
0: Then you could call them up and say, okay, I owe you $10,000, and I have $3,000, and I will offer you that as settlement in full. And after a bunch of haggling and whining and spit and all that other stuff going on, then eventually you'll get them to do that, okay? The other thing in your situation you could do, we have a sponsor called Guardian Litigation. And they specialize in working with people where you are, not people that are 6 months behind, but people that are worried that they're going to get there because their income is not able to maintain the payments on these. Because at $2,450, you're not going to eat and pay all these payments.
1: Correct.
0: And that's what you're already seeing, and you're saying this is coming to a screeching halt, and then these people are going to get mean and nasty, and you're right, they are. So I'm going to put you on hold, and Christian's going to hook you up with Guardian Litigation. Again, it's a sponsor of ours. They have attorneys on staff, and they will start the negotiation process while you're current. They don't require you to get behind in order to put you into a plan, and they work with the companies all the time and are able to pull things off that the individual can't. And so that's why we brought them on as a sponsor. Generally, there's a lot of people in that bucket that I don't recommend, debt consolidation people we don't recommend. But Guardian does a great job, and so we'll send you that direction and see if you can't get some help. You're not going to file bankruptcy.
2: No, and as quickly as you can get to that $7,000 to $10,000, that changes your life.
0: Just clean it up.
2: Yep, Absolutely.

0: And in the meantime, I mean, probably working extra, working side jobs on the weekends just to keep something afloat, because 2400 in general is
1: in Phoenix.
0: Yeah.
1: Tough.
0: I don't think you can live on that. So
1: that's tough, yeah. All right, Grace is in Raleigh. Hi, Grace, how are you?
2: Hi, Dave and Rachel. I'm doing great. How are you guys?
1: Better than we deserve. What's up?
2: So I was just calling. My husband and I do to a series of unfortunate events. Our car got totaled. Not our fault.
1: You got insurance?
2: Yes. We got about $5,000 for it. But
1: that's what the car was worth, right?
2: Yeah,
1: okay.
2: Exactly.
1: Yeah. Okay.
2: But we are currently under contract on a house, and so obviously no buying cars yet, but looking ahead, just because we've been sharing a car and it's been a little difficult with work and schedules and such.
1: I'm sorry, you have a $5,000 check from the insurance company. The contract on the house does not prohibit you from buying a $5,000 car for cash.
2: Yes, which leads me to my question, which was, do you think that it would be smarter to get like a $5,000 car, or wait until we're closed on the house and we have some funds coming in and get a nicer car as we're looking ahead to having kids and wanting like an SUV or a minivan?
1: You were doing fine in the $5,000 car before this happened.
2: We were, yes.
1: Okay.
2: So it's a little bit earlier than we were expecting.
1: So
2: to
1: what,
2: get a nicer car.
1: You have extra money set aside for a car already in addition to the house?
2: Just the $5,000. We had not been planning on getting a car quite yet.
1: So do you have an emergency fund?
2: We do, yes.
1: And how much is in that?
2: About $25,000.
1: Okay. And what should your emergency fund be?
2: $25,000. Just about right for 6 months.
0: Is that a 6 month? Do you guys have kids, Grace?
2: No, not yet.
0: Okay.
2: But we were kind of hoping maybe next year.
0: Sure. Yeah, totally. Pretty stable jobs?
2: Yes.
0: Mm-hmm. Okay.
1: And what's your household income?
2: Household income is about $140,000.
1: Okay. Yeah, 25 is probably pretty. That's probably about 3 months. Yeah.
0: That's 6 months. She said.
1: It's not.
2: I guess now with some mortgage, it might be about three.
1: Yeah.
0: Okay.
2: Beforehand.
0: Okay. That's
1: fair. When are you closing on the house?
2: Next Wednesday, August 12th.
1: Okay. And you're not using any of the $25,000 to close on the house?
2: No. Okay. We're doing it the Ramsey way.
1: Good. Okay. Good for you. Well done. All right.
0: I'd be okay throwing a couple thousand.
1: Yeah, I mean, if you took it to 20 or something, but I'm not, it's not an emergency to move up in car. This is more of a gyration in your budget than anything else. You make a lot of money. You don't have any debt.
0: Yeah, and go get a $10,000 car. Don't get a minivan yet.
1: Yeah, get a $10,000. You don't have kids.
0: Yeah, get whatever you want, and then, you know, when life happens,
1: get a $10,000 car. Put the $5,000 back in the emergency fund as soon as possible, and then start saving for the next car.
0: Mm-hmm.
1: After you get the house.
2: So, yeah.
1: But,
2: don't
1: but
2: jump
1: you,
2: know,
1: you don't need a $25,000 car when you totaled a $5,000 car.
2: For sure.
1: And you certainly don't need a car payment. But purchasing a car and using some of your emergency fund or some of your $5,000 from the insurance with no payments at all, no bank involved, is not going to spoil the purchase of your home in any way.
2: That's fair. We just work. Wanting to be safe.
1: It won't mess up the mortgage company if you bought a $25,000 car. I would just call you stupid.
2: Yes, that's fair.
1: Okay. So don't do that. You're awesome. Thanks for the call. We appreciate you being here.
0: Step a $5,000 to a $10,000.
1: That's a big jump.
0: That's a jump. So take it and then drive it for 18 months. And
1: listen to what they did. They have a fully funded emergency fund. They're 100% debt-free.
0: Yep.
1: They make $140,000 a year.
0: They're buying a home.
1: Nobody can buy a home! But they're buying a home. And guess what they were driving? A $5,000 car. They're doing everything right.
0: Mm-hmm.
1: And then some stupid person totaled their car. Somebody T-boned them at the light, you know?
0: Now she gets a $10,000 car, though. Blessing in disguise.
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9: He is Westwood One's traveling correspondent. 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
10: Bill doesn't know where he is half the time. So
9: that's true.
10: I feel bad.
9: Sheboygan, Wisconsin.
10: Doing?
9: We're doing good. What are you doing up in Sheboygan, Wisconsin?
10: Well, I got sick of staying around Missouri. I had to get back on the road and see what else is going on in the world. Yeah, Sheboygan, Wisconsin. It's actually my second time to Sheboygan. You ever been up here?
9: I've never been to Sheboygan, no.
10: Can you spell Sheboygan?
9: I'm lucky I can say Sheboygan.
10: Yeah. McGraw is a great community. I discovered Sheboygan. I say that like I'm Magellan. I went to Sheboygan last summer on one of my small town tours. I went all around the state of Wisconsin, and this was one of the places I really was particularly fond of. It's a really fun town right along Lake Michigan. For a little geography lesson, it would be north of Milwaukee if you're looking at a map. So they call themselves, I shouldn't say they, it's kind of a tourism slogan, but it's kind of known as the Malibu of the Midwest. And when I heard this, I thought,

0: We are, it's open phones, and we've got a lot to get to tonight and a lot to chew on. 1-844-2-McGraw, 1-844-262-4729. We started off the show talking with Mark Chandler, our military expert, and we talked about the news that was breaking as we were coming on the air, which is the Wall Street Journal is reporting that the USS Lincoln is headed home, and the USS George Washington is going to take its place in the Gulf after reports of some less than stellar conditions on that ship, as well as the soldiers on there who had spent 9 months on that ship. Deteriorating conditions being what they were. They're going to get them out of there, give them some rest and relaxation, and get them back going in the right direction. So they got they're being sent home for a little rest and relaxation. So that's the probably the biggest story of the night. Other interesting news from around the country. The White House is encouraging companies to conduct their own cyber attacks against criminal hackers. So they're encouraging companies to start their own cyber retaliation. Some experts are warning that that could sow sheer chaos. Yeah, I would think if businesses got into the hacking business, you hack me, I'm going to hack you. See how that goes over. The Kennedy Board, the Kennedy Honors, the Kennedy Center, I should say, in the on-again, off-again battle to put President Trump's name on the building, the board voted to inscribe "Restored and renovated by President Donald J. Trump" on the building. The judge's order was to remove the president's name. The scaffolding is still up and hidden, though it was reported that they said they took his name down. So that tit for tat goes on at the Kennedy Center. And then this one, you heard about the vandalism or the alleged vandalism at the reflecting pool. Well, now there's actual real vandalism that is being reported. Excuse me. Parts of the World War II memorial on the National Mall have been covered in soapy bubbles. And if that's not bad enough, there's red graffiti that is inside the World War II memorial on the National Mall. Mountains of white suds appeared around the memorial fountain by the Atlantic Arch. Red graffiti spelled out "clean hands, dirty dollar sign." And they didn't say dollar sign. They gave the S with the line through it like a dollar sign. So it said "clean hands, dirty dollar sign" beneath the arch in red and green paint that had some overspray on the paint onto the granite stonework. The fountain looked like a bubble bath. The water was a rainbow color, I guess, different colors, but the water continued to flow. So real vandalism at the World War II memorial. The officials have vowed that they will find the person responsible, the person or the people or the group responsible for this act. And I don't care what your political philosophy is or your political views or what you want to say, defacing the World War II monument is about as despicable an act as there can be out there. It's not political. It is not. It has nothing to do with anything other than honoring the men and the women who put down their life and went over to Europe to free the world from oppression and then came back home and went back to work. And they have a monument dedicated to their sacrifice. Leave them alone. If you want to go and make your political leanings known, go somewhere else. But don't just destroy a monument that never did anything to you and is only there to promote and to acknowledge the sacrifice of an entire generation. The fact that you are able to use your free speech rights to condemn their statue and their monument is what they fought so hard for. So why don't you give it a rest? 1-844-2-McGraw, 1-844-262-4729. I should say, if you've ever been to the World War II memorial, it is very, very beautiful, very awe-inspiring, relatively new, maybe the last 20 years or so. But that whole National Mall with the Vietnam Wall and the Lincoln Memorial and the reflecting pool. I mean, that's hallowed ground here in America. Hopefully they got lights on, cameras on, and they'll be able to find, hopefully that those flock cameras were working and they get some facial recognition going and they find out who it was. 1-844-2-McGraw, 1-844-262-4729. Any other news that's happening that we can get to? Oh, Luigi Mangione, the guy who is accused of killing the UnitedHealthcare's chief executive in broad daylight in New York City, is expected to plead guilty tomorrow in Manhattan federal court. Now, he's expected, he's still going, he's planning on still being set for trial next month for murder, but there are lesser charges that he is going to plead guilty to tomorrow. So a bit of a twist in that. You know, the other thing, too, is, I don't know if you guys know this, but the judge, I guess it was earlier in the week, ruled that the jury that is going to be set, it's not set now, but the jury in this case, is going to be anonymous because they're afraid of the supporters of Luigi Mangione trying to threaten them. So to protect the jury from the supporters of the man accused of killing the UnitedHealthcare's chief executive, the jury is going to be held anonymous. Think about that for a second. Bob Iger and Josh Kushner are going to buy the Los Angeles Lakers, and apparently the deal was set up between their wives. Bob Iger is married to Willow Bay. Remember her? Willow Bay, formerly of, I guess, NBC News. And Josh Kushner is married to Carly Kloss, the world-class supermodel. So the two of them got together and said, hey, you two should buy the Lakers. And apparently they bought the Lakers for $12.5 billion. So you got that going on for yourself. How about that? Two wives get together, man. They make you spend $12 billion. What a world. 1-844-2-McGraw, 1-844-262-4729. Here's what we'll do. Let me take a break. I don't want to get caught on the backside. We got some phone calls on the line. We got some text messages and voicemails all to get to. 1-844-2-McGraw, 1-844-262-4729. Those phone calls, Jim and Stefan, we'll go to you guys first when we come back. A couple lines open. Love first-time callers. America at Night, back in a moment.
1: Give McGraw a piece of your mind. Call now, 844-262-4729.
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0: 844-2-McGraw and be a part of the conversation on America at Night with McGraw and Milligan.
1: All right, let's go to those phones. Let's go to Stefan in Ithaca, New York. Hello, Stefan.
2: Hello, McGraw. Actually, it's Utica, New York.
1: Utica. I apologize, Stefan. I apologize. To all my friends in Ithaca, I apologize.
2: And the other day, the New York Post wrote a newspaper article about Utica, New York, talking how no one wants to live in Utica. That's far from the truth. I live in Utica. I love the city, and we're known for the Boilermaker Road Race, which is a 15K, the biggest 15K in the country, a 9.3-mile running race.

0: 45 minutes east of Syracuse.
1: All right. If I'm going to Cooperstown, isn't the fastest way to get to Cooperstown if I fly into Utica?
0: Actually, fly into Syracuse, then drive through Utica, get some chicken riggies, then go south to Cooperstown.
1: Well, if you can't get to Cooperstown through Utica, then Utica is one of my favorite places on earth. How about that?
0: Thank you.
1: You got it. Thank you, Stefan, in Utica, New York. How about that? Funny you mentioned that. I was just talking to... let's see if I can tell this story on the air. I was just talking to somebody about Cooperstown, about how to get there, when to get there, and what the deal was, because they just finished the Baseball Hall of Fame ceremonies earlier this month, and you have 2027, and then you have 2028, and potential Albert Pujols, Yadier Molina class of 2028. So I was starting to ask around about, hey, how do you go to one of these things? I was talking to a travel agent friend of mine. So, yeah, I think I got to make another trip to Cooperstown. We did it as kids. They took me there when I was a little kid. And then we went there when we were in college. It was a great, great weekend of the boys going up to Cooperstown and hanging out. But I don't think you can go to Cooperstown too many times. And if you have to drive through Utica to get to Cooperstown, that is all right with me. Let's go to the other side of the country. Jim in Portland, hello. Welcome to America at Night.
2: Oh, thanks, McGraw. Whether or not freedom of the seas can be enforced at the Strait of Hormuz, it's got to be asserted, because South China Sea... China is claiming it, you know, as their territorial waters, and it's not. It's international waters. And we got to be consistent for this freedom of the sea stuff. It's, you know, a country can't have its own private little lake. It just can't.
1: International law. Well, I think everyone agrees with you. You know, I know it's hard to say, but we are having a hard time getting Iran to open up the Strait of Hormuz. And while I agree with you, we shouldn't let it stand, how willing are we willing to go? Are we willing to send troops? Are we willing to, you know, how much more are we willing to wrap? Because idle threats from the president isn't doing it. Small little bombing campaigns for 5 or 6, 7 days aren't doing it. Whatever we're doing, we're clearly not doing enough to stop them from closing the strait and or owning of the strait. So we are in a bit of a sticky wicket right now.
2: Yeah, I think it has to be asserted no matter what. Even if it's unsuccessfully, it has to be asserted. I think the Iranians are the only people that can free themselves ultimately. It's almost like the French resistance or the Polish home army or something like that. How we could get weapons to them, I'm not so sure. But I think ultimately they will have to be the ones to free themselves of this regime.
1: I also think that decapitating the head of the snake, while, you know, you often say, you know, what could be worse than this regime? Turns out no regime or a fraction of the regime is more hard line, which is also causing more troubles. But again, our ultimate goal, our first goal, was to get the nuclear weapons. So we still haven't gotten all the nuclear weapons, and the Strait of Hormuz is closed and causing all sorts of consternation. So again, we're in a bit of a sticky wicket here. And not to mention, we're running low on interceptors. So it's going to clearly... apparently, it's changing our strategy, if you read between the lines and you hear what President Trump is talking about. So, again, I don't think there's any easy answers. And we just might have to deal with elevated gas prices for the foreseeable future, because I don't see how we're going to negotiate with a country who really doesn't have a leader, and we can't trust anything they say anyway.
2: It's chaos.
1: Yeah, and that's not a liberal view. That's not a conservative view. That's just sort of, you know, with my own eyes and ears and common sense tells you. That's not a, I'm not trying to make a political statement one way or the other. That's just basic common sense.

0: of the facts that we know of.
1: Yeah, so. It's an analytical view.
0: Yeah, yeah. Jim in Portland, thanks for checking in. Thank you for listening, as always. Daryl in Hawley, Minnesota. McGraw, the Bible reveals what is happening all over the world today. Matthew 24 states that there will be wars and rumors of wars, famines, and earthquakes in diverse places, I think. Daniel 12 states that at the end of time, many shall run to and fro, and knowledge shall increase like AI. We are living in that time, the end times, but not the last days. That will be when Christ returns. Also, read Leviticus 26. The blessings we had are mentioned, but so are the cursings, as we can see happening to the nation now. Daryl in Hawley, Minnesota. Raymond in Oregon checks in. Mariners fan here. Everyone is talking about firing Dan Wilson, the manager of the Seattle Mariners, because they're on a losing streak. What do you think about that? It's so common to blame the manager and not hold the players accountable. You know, it's a good question. And I always, rightly or wrongly, I always err on the side of not firing the manager, because I think that when you fire a manager, let me put it this way. I think managers get fired too soon. And if they get fired too soon, before they have a chance to fully implement their system and work out the kinks, and success isn't always on a straight line, you're just constantly chasing your tail. If you fire a manager every 2 or 3 years, you're constantly chasing your tail, and it might not be the manager's fault. So I err on the side of I'm not a fan of firing managers. Whether it's football managers or baseball managers or basketball managers or coaches, I'm just, sometimes I get it. Sometimes there's a extenuating circumstances, head coach doesn't get along with a superstar or vice versa or whatever. I mean, there are extenuating circumstances, but just as a rule of thumb, I'm against firing managers. You need to give them time to work through whatever. And again, success is not a straight line. America at Night, stay right there. 1-844-2-McGraw. 1-844.
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11: All right, Glenn in New Mexico. Last night you were praising Mike Lindell for having turned his life around. Seems like as if he still is in an altered reality. After all the votes were counted, he lost by over 11 percentage points, and he claimed there were some still 260,000 uncounted votes. He's just another Trumplican. Yeah, I get it. You don't like Mike Lindell. I was just commenting on the fact that he overcame a addiction, and I don't believe in making fun of that. And I, you know, he might have other issues, but you know, we can still champion the fact that he was able to turn his life around. I apologize. Here's another text for you. All parties don't believe, all parties do it. Don't believe what I say then, believe what I say now. Yeah, ain't that the truth? Carol in Naperville, loved the segment on last night's show about Flight 93, the National Memorial in Shanksville, Pennsylvania, adding that to our must-see road trip. And then I got this, shame on you. You should know better. Flight 93 was a government hoax set up by the government so we could pass the Patriot Act and spy on other Americans. Why did you give that Shanksville crash so much airtime? Well, I apologize. Hate to break it to you, but 9/11 was... I don't know what to say. I'll just leave it at that. How about that? Sherry in Fredericksburg, Texas. Sherry, welcome to America at Night.
12: Thank you, McGraw. Listen, it's flu shot stuff again here now.
11: Yes.
12: An annual flu shot is definitely the best thing to do. Now, I have a friend who had one today, and it is the best thing to do. But if a new strain presents...

0: reinvents itself and it can happen, then it's going to be ineffective. Because it happened to a family member of mine. She'd taken one for years and years and years, and then all of a sudden a new strain came in. And she was really under the weather, and she was an adult. Okay, so it can happen. So check with your pediatrician about that. That's where a B12 shot or something might come in. I don't know. But I've never had a shot because I almost lost a sister over it. You know.
1: Oh, you did? Oh, you almost lost a sister over the flu.
0: Well, she was the one that, you know, she was the one that would always have one every year, and then a new strain came in, and it almost took her out.
1: Yeah, yeah, so it's interesting. That's great advice. No, it's great advice, and that's why, you know, a lot of people don't realize, a lot of people get a cold, and they think they have the flu, right? But the truth is, you'll have the flu when you have the flu, right? Somebody might feel.
0: I figured.
1: somebody might feel terrible having a common cold. You're stuffed up and you feel terrible. You have a scratchy throat. You lose your voice. That's a cold. When you get the flu, you are diagnosed with the flu, and that is not good and not healthy. And everyone says, "Oh, I got the flu," but it's really a misnomer. They didn't get the flu; they got a cold. They're just calling it the flu. You don't want the flu. The flu is nasty. And as I said the other night, I had a dear friend of mine who worked at our radio station who passed away from the flu. So no joke. Sherry, good stuff. Thanks for checking in.
0: You bet.
1: You betcha, Sherry in Fredericksburg, Texas. Let's go to Joseph in Alamogordo, New Mexico.
2: I think it's funny about the golfer that is being prosecuted and thrown out of his club and everything else. If you go back and look, you'll see that Donald Trump, every time he plays golf, either the Secret Service is kicking the ball out, or he's doing this, or he's the greatest golfer on his golf course tournaments and stuff like that. So, I mean, if we're going to go ahead and get rid of this guy out of his golf club, I think we should go ahead and kick Donald Trump out of all his golf clubs. Because if cheating and lying is the number one thing that gets you put out in golf, come on. Donald Trump is the king of lying and cheating.
1: Joseph in Alamogordo, New Mexico. There's only one slight difference, maybe, because there is film of President Trump, somebody dropping a ball, him in the rough, and, you know, there's other sort of stories about that, legendary stories about President Trump. Actually, matter of fact, Rick Riley wrote a book about President Trump cheating in golf. But I don't think... I don't know this to be true, but I don't know if President Trump has necessarily money on the line and cheating. It's one thing if you're playing with your buddies and you're a little foot wedge here or there. It's another thing if you're at a country club and you got money on the line. Then all of a sudden you're supposed to play it straight. So I don't know. I don't know much about Donald Trump's golf because I have yet to be invited to play with him. Earlier, we were talking about Sheboygan with Bill on the Road. Let's go back to Sheboygan and check in with Doug.
3: Calling about the story you told last night about the guy who got kicked out of his country club for cheating off a hole in one. Well, I will guarantee that everybody who has golfed in their life has cheated a little bit in golf. I mean, that's a pretty major one there, but just like a little kick out of the woods, you know, a little kick from the rough onto the fairway, or maybe even on the green, move it up a little, maybe about half a foot to a foot when you mark the ball down. I played on a high school team, and, you know, we would do it once in a while, no big deal.
1: again, I, everybody, you know, everybody plays the ball up. You fluff it up on a nice, you know, on a nice, on the nice grass, right? I mean, everybody's, but if you're just playing a friendly game, and there's no money on the line, you know, that's amateur golf, right? Or you're in the woods, this is ridiculous, I'm going to take an eight anyway, fine. Okay, that's something to be said. But if your college buddy and you are playing for a steak dinner, or everyone put in $20 and the lowest score wins, or you've got some type of money on the line, and then you cheat... That's a different ballgame. Again, you're not at the Masters when you're out at your Muni club on a Saturday just sort of trying to get some exercise. I get it. But when you're on the course and money's on the line, that's the Rubicon, which is why, I mean, and I get it. Even though the guy did wrong, the person who cheated on his wife Saturday night did more wrong. But the guy who's in the club who cheated on his wife isn't ostracized. It's sort of maybe frowned upon. Don't do it at the club. Don't bring your girlfriend by the club. It makes it a little awkward. But you don't get kicked out of a club for cheating on your wife. But you do get kicked out of a club for cheating on your golf game, which is very bizarre. Danny and Raleigh, you're on America at Night.
4: Hey, brother.
1: Hey, bud.
4: I had the same thoughts you did on Trump. I mean, it wasn't a tournament. There was no money. And it's also a little bit different because I'd like to know how Joe proposes to kick the man out of a club that he owns. I mean, that doesn't make much sense. I did want to thank you for clearing up. I misspoke, and I said Pulitzer, and I meant Nobel last night.
1: Okay.
4: I did think it was a little bit disingenuous of you to say 7,000 scientists versus four. That's not really the truth. And then even if you look at, if you have a majority of people, professionals, saying a certain thing, you know, you had a majority of professionals during COVID saying wear the mask. In every hospital across this country, you could not go in without wearing a mask, and that has been shown to have done zero good. So just because a majority, which it still isn't 7,000 to 4, may have that opinion, it doesn't make it right.
1: Doesn't make it wrong. Doesn't make it wrong either.
4: It doesn't, but you can't use that as proof of anything because
1: I didn't say. I said I was joking when I said 7,024. But we can agree that there is overwhelming scientists who say that climate change is done by humans, and there are significantly less scientists who say it's not by humans. Would you agree with that?
4: Yes, I do. But
1: okay, so that was my point. Now, you can break your arm and go to 17 doctors, and they can say you have to put it, you know, in a cast, and then you can go to one doctor who says, no, I think you should watch video games all day to fix your broken arm. You make your decision, right? I'm not advocating one way or the other. And I purposely didn't advocate one way or the other. I overemphasized 7,000 to 4. So maybe I was just trying to be a little more entertaining than I should have been. But you make the decision. The decision is NASA, Neil deGrasse Tyson, a lot of scientific experts are saying that climate change is done by burning of fossil fuel. There are some who say it's not. You can decide. That's your choice.
4: Well, a bunch of scientists also said in the 70s that we had 40 years of fossil fuels left, and now 40 years later, they say we have 200 years. Yeah. They also said that overpopulation was going to destroy the Earth, yet Italy and many European nations are now below a birth rate of 2. So you had a lot of scientists saying something. They all agreed. And it didn't come to fruition.
1: If you're going to get me to disagree with you that experts get it wrong, sure. I mean, I bet on the Cardinals the other night and I lost. I mean, sometimes you're right. sometimes you're wrong. I mean, people get married betting on, you know, they're going to live happily ever after. And it turns out not to be true. Just because there are some experts that are wrong doesn't mean they're all wrong. Thanks, Denny. There is just because, you know, the experts all thought Vietnam was a good idea, right? The smartest guys in the room turned out to be a disaster. Obviously, there are people who are in positions of power who make mistakes. True. And sometimes there are people who are in positions of power who make really smart decisions. And the

0: lots of times they make really smart decisions. So just to say, hey, they didn't make smart decisions, you know, 20 years ago. Okay, that's no cause. That doesn't mean that automatically they're going to make all. Anyway, never mind. Let's sneak another phone call in here. William in Texas, welcome to America at Night.
1: Someone brought up subject of climate change, a.k.a. global warming. I was doing some reading, and I read that climate change is not just an environmental crisis, but a social justice, and it's called climate justice. And it says that those who have contributed least to climate change often suffer its worst effects. I don't know. I just think that we need to start thinking about amplifying our voices for climate justice, because people are being treated unfairly.
0: Yeah, I don't. I mean, sure. I don't know what to say on that. You know, it's sure. I think people should be treated fairly. And I mean, your point is, I think that the poor working class who is stuck with a brutal summer, doesn't have air conditioning, and has to suffer through you know, very hot and humid nights. Well, I think your point is making, while the person who is burning fossil fuels at a rapid rate is living in a nice air-conditioned house and not dealing with the effects of their own abuse of the environment. I don't know. Lots of ways to go with that. Bill in Texas, thanks for the phone call. Let's try and sneak in. You know what? Let's do this. Let's take a quick break, and we will come back. America at Night, back in a moment.
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18: All right, we can sneak in another phone call here. Dave in San Francisco, welcome to America at Night.
19: Oh, thanks, McGraw. Yeah, I got to agree with you about the polluters. You know, so many of them are, they're delusional about why they've, they've taken money rather than cleaning up after themselves. So much of the economy is ripped apart because of polluters. Back about 30 years ago, when the savings and loans crooks were running around, one of the worst of them ended up buying a huge parcel of redwoods out here in California, and he owed so much money from his borrowing that he was cutting down the redwoods just to pay off the interest. He wasn't paying off his principal. He was only paying off the interest on his debt. And so, you know, 600, 800,000-year-old trees were being destroyed just so he could pay off his short-term note.
18: Yeah, and did he own? But he owned the land. It was his land.
19: Well, hypothetically, it was stolen land from the savings and loans. He ended up bankrupting the savings and loans. He never got prosecuted. And then what made it worse was when he destroyed the redwoods, he then destroyed fishing down in the ocean. You know, the salmon runs, they had no place to breed. And so even out in the oceans, the devastation that he caused, simply because he had this short-term debt, he was basically destroying the economy for a whole bunch of different sectors.
18: All right. Dave, anything else? Have yourself a good night. Dave, thanks for checking in.
19: Appreciate it.
18: You got it. Let's see here. From who's North Dakota. Sheboygan is also known for its hot dogs. And the Minnesota Vikings. And Jim Kleinsurier of the Minnesota Vikings, a huge lineman and sometimes receiver who would advertise the Sheboygan hot dog on the radio pregame and add breaks during the game. I think I've made a good first name for a person, preferably a boy or a man. Keep up the good work. I'm McGraw. Kudos. Jim Kleinsurier of the Minnesota Vikings. I am not familiar with him. Let's see here. 99.9% of the studies say humans cause climate change. I don't know what the official is. What's he doing in Shebingboing, Wisconsin? He was hanging out. He was hanging out. By the way, we should mention that the whole show was turned into a podcast each and every night. It's up on a podcast where all podcasts are found. All you have to do is hit the subscribe button, and you get it phone, and you can listen to the show each and every night. Tomorrow night, a little note for you here. Tomorrow night, we're going to talk to a couple of people who are involved in this bizarre social thing that's going on, and that is arresting parents whose only crime is allowing their children to go outside and play alone, ride their bike around the block, go to the park and play baseball, go to the park and go down the slide. Parents are being arrested and harassed for allowing their children to go outside and play unsupervised. We'll talk about that. Plus, Matthew Wolf is going to talk a little entertainment stuff. So
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0: is under investigation.
1: The defense secretary calls the long-term deployment amid the war in Iran completely misrepresented. Sources telling ABC News alleged CEO killer Luigi Mangione could change his plea to guilty as early as Friday, with the state trial just weeks away. ABC News legal analyst Brian Buckmeyer.
2: I think the plan is to try to get a good deal from the judge, sidestep the prosecution, take it from there, and then hope a double jeopardy argument wins in state court. And that's how you get Luigi Mangione serving 12 years in prison, because they probably believe this is a mitigation case rather than a trial case. That's the only thing that makes sense to me.
1: President Donald Trump's handpicked Kennedy Center board has voted to close the center for 2 years for renovations. And according to Democratic Congresswoman Joyce Beatty, the board is also moving forward with adding Trump's name back somewhere on the building after a judge ordered the center to stop calling itself the Trump Kennedy Center. 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
1: Drought along the Arizona-Nevada border has brought water levels on Lake Mead to historic low levels. Lake Mead is the largest reservoir in the U.S. and provides water to millions across the Southwest. Local tour guide Carlos De Leon says those low levels can't be ignored.
5: Well, it looks pretty depressing. I came here in 1990, almost to the top. Last time it was full was 83. And, it's so drastic. All that white mark is where the water level used to be. I call it the bath ring.
1: A surrogate is in a battle with biological parents of a baby born in Texas. The parents in Los Angeles had opted to terminate when the fetus was found to have life-threatening heart conditions, but a surrogate refused to and had the baby. ABC legal contributor Shauna Lloyd says the courts recognize the biological parents, but Texas is intervening to compel medical treatments.
6: So what has happened is the state of Texas has stepped in because they have laws that allow them to override parental decisions when it comes to medicine in the interest of the newborn. And so essentially what the state of Texas has said is that on behalf of the newborn, they need these medical procedures and that they will have them regardless of what the parents or the surrogate want.
1: A jury has been selected in the trial for Dwayne Davis in the 1996 murder of rapper Tupac Shakur. Davis has pleaded not guilty to orchestrating the drive-by shooting of Tupac. Dave Packer, ABC News.
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13: Westwood One presents America at Night. 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
14: All right. There's a lot of talking heads out there when it comes to the economy. A lot of sound effects, a lot of hyperbole, a lot of chatter. But nobody, and I mean nobody, is as good as our guy. He's the chief economist and director of fixed income management for Commerce Trust. Scott Colbert joins us once a month to give us a primer on what's going on with the economy. Scott Colbert, welcome back to America at Night.
15: Hi, McGraw.
14: Let's get into it this week. The numbers, the unemployment numbers came out, elevated from last year, down from last month. How do you read that?
15: So, you know, there are two things you get. We get job creation, which kind of went into reverse gear for the last couple months. We haven't created any jobs now for 2 months, and we stole some of the jobs we thought we had made earlier in the year. They basically said they didn't exist, just with the way the statistics flow in. On the other hand, the unemployment rate, which is hard to understand, went down. It was 4.4% just prior to the Iranian war, and now it's 4.1%. So we've seen a very slow job growth market, but we've literally seen the unemployment rate come down, which doesn't make most sense to most people.
14: Yeah, that's why you're here, to explain it to us. When they say when they say people stop looking for work, they're not then counted in the unemployment numbers. How do they figure that out?
15: Right. So to be counted as unemployed, you have to be off the couch looking for a job. If you say you're not looking for work, then you can't possibly be unemployed. They calculate the unemployment rate by surveying about 50,000 households every month, and they kind of take a six-month moving average of this survey to calculate this unemployment rate. I've always thought that unemployment was undercounted, because who really wants to raise their hand and say, hey, I'm looking for work and don't have a job? So the unemployment rate is, you know, derived that way, whereas the employment, the growth in employment, is derived by contacting employers, business surveys. So there, you get two different ways of getting at basically the same answer. The weird part is this: we've had people dropping out of the workforce. That makes sense if you're an older person, right? It also probably makes sense, and we've seen this, if you're a foreign-born worker because of, you know, just what's going on in terms of immigration and ICE and things like that. But what doesn't make any sense is we've seen people in the heart of the workforce, the 16-year-old to 34-year-old crowd, dropping out. That makes absolutely no sense, which is telling you that jobs probably are tougher to get than you know.
14: Yeah, okay, so that's the argument where the older worker is working and the younger worker might be displaced by artificial intelligence. Are we seeing some of that in these numbers?
15: Everything's anecdotal at this point, but what we hear mostly at Commerce Bank and at Commerce Trust, where we're, you know, a $35 billion bank in the middle of the country, is that most employers are slow to add people because what they're trying to do is use AI not to add an additional body. They're not sure what to do with it yet, but they're just trying to keep their new hiring down. And what they're letting is they're letting their workforce kind of, you know, just kind of slowly fade away as the workers get older, or they leave the workforce, or they change jobs. So at the margin, AI seems to be making an impact. It doesn't seem to be making a sweeping impact just yet.
14: All right, that's unemployment. What about the consumer price index numbers that came out this week? What do you think of those?
15: So we saw the consumer price index come down for the last two consecutive months. But that doesn't mean inflation isn't still high. The consumer price index is still clocking in at 3.4% year over year. Its peak was 4.2% 2 months ago, but with the cooling of energy prices, it's come down pretty quickly. The Fed pays more attention to the core inflation rate, which is 2.5%, and that's up 0.1% since the war started in February. They also pay attention to this statistic called the Personal Consumption Expenditure Index. That's their version of the CPI, and those statistics are running slightly hotter than the inflation statistics you get out of the CPI. What the Fed's really trying to decide right now is the trend going to continue down, or are these higher energy prices going to stick and leak into the rest of the market? And this is why the market thinks there's some chance that the Fed can raise rates come September when they have their meeting on September 16th, but they're only about 35% certain they're likely to raise rates. They are pretty certain, though, that by the end of the year, there will at least be one rate hike coming.
14: Interesting. With that all being said, the market is, again, at record highs.
15: Well, if you think about it, and if I was the Fed, I would be looking at it this way. How well is the economy doing? On a year-over-year basis, nominal growth, meaning not adjusted for inflation, is growing at a 6.5% pace. That's about 50% faster than the economy typically travels. So it's moving along pretty quickly. The real growth rate, even after the higher inflation, is still 2.1, which is spot on the average growth rate we've had for the last 25 years. So the economy is doing well. The stock market's at record highs. It's very easy for corporations to get money. Banks are growing their loans at about an 8% pace year over year. The money supply is growing. I would tell you that financial conditions seem to be pretty easy. So that 3.5% to 3.75% short-term cash rate that the Federal Reserve sets clearly is not breaking the economy. When I say breaking, I don't mean breaking it, as in a glass breaking, but tapping the brake as in your car. So I think that the Federal Reserve will come and basically come to that same conclusion and say, listen, this economy can handle a slightly higher short-term cash rate to bring inflation down.
14: Scott Colbert, what is going on with the 30-year Treasury bill?
15: Well, so we auctioned off $25 billion of 30-year Treasuries just a day ago. It went at the highest rate that we've seen in 25 years. So it's a 30-year bond, but at the highest yield. We haven't seen yields like this since 2001. It is kind of hard to believe over the last 25 years we haven't seen a 5% yield on a long bond, because if you'd asked me 25 years ago, 5% sounded pretty reasonable. But we've gone through an ultra-low interest rate environment. The yield on the long bond is being driven up basically by two factors. Number one, inflation is higher, and they generally, you always like to have a real yield. In other words, a yield that's higher than trailing inflation. And secondly, clearly, the deficit is finally beginning to have some impact and weigh on investors' minds.
14: Mm. Explain to us, what's the difference between the 2-year and the 30-year? I know one is 2 years and one is 30, but explain to me why we have two, and what does that work, and or how does that work?
15: So, we have to finance this huge deficit that we have. We have accumulated essentially a $30 to $40 trillion of accumulated debt. In other words, money that we've spent that we didn't earn tax revenues for, and so we've had to go out and borrow. Now, you could do this. You could think of yourself as a company, a corporation, and the government's basically a perpetual corporation. How would you finance that deficit? They do about half of it inside of 1 year. In other words, with T-bills and short-term treasury securities, and then they finance the other half of it out along the yield curve, 1 year, 2 year, 3 year, 5 year, 10 year, 20 year, and 30-year bonds. And the issue, they issue these fairly constantly. So it's just a methodology. The average maturity of the average Treasury bond right now is about 5 years. So there's some 2-year Treasuries issued, a lot of them, and there are some 30-year Treasuries issued, but not nearly as many as in the shorter end of the curve.
14: And you're saying because the elevated price of the 30-year, investors are starting to get skittish over that $40 trillion national debt.
15: Well, think of yourself if you went into the bank and you had a choice between getting a 2-year CD that earns 4.2% right now or a 30-year CD that you can't cash in that earns 5.2%. Which of those would you do? Would you take the 30-year opportunity for an extra 1% a year or not? Because your worry is, what if rates are 6% someday? That 5.2% CD is going to sound awfully ugly. Or if cash rates are 6%, you're not going to like it. So this is why you have to basically, to entice people to lock up their money longer, you have to pay them a higher and higher yield. And effectively, the difference between the 2-year Treasury and the 30-year Treasury now is 100 basis points, or almost spot on 1% higher.
14: Let's talk about that national debt. You said that the investors are starting to see that, and it's starting to sort of take that into account. They haven't in all of these years. Why is $40 trillion the number that they're starting to sort of pay attention to, and it wasn't $30 trillion or $20
15: trillion? Well, I think it's basically just the constant deficit spending that goes on. There's no real, there's no action in Congress whatsoever to address this deficit, and it only gets worse because of the structural problems with basically Medicaid, Medicare, and Social Securities. So the market is seeing that, really they're not trying to address this by either raising taxes or lowering spending. And it's kind of a structural problem

0: It's put pressure on the dollar. The dollar's come down. About one-third of our deficit is financed by foreigners. So two-thirds of it, or $20-plus trillion, has been financed internally by pension funds. Some of your listeners might even have their own Treasury Direct account. Those little government bonds, those U.S. bonds you get are basically government bonds. Banks have to hold a lot of Treasury debt. Commerce Bank holds a lot of Treasury debt. So, you know, two-thirds of it's financed by the country. But we have to beg foreigners for the other third. And to beg them to, convince them to buy it, we generally have to offer higher interest rates. We do already offer a materially higher interest rate for basically, you know, the world's maybe only superpower. We have to entice people to lend us their money. The 10-year Treasury is 4.6% right now. The 10-year Treasury in Germany is only about 3.4%. So we have to pay an extra 150 basis points or so to attract a foreign borrower compared to basically the best credit outside the United States by in terms of size, which is Germany.
1: And when the interest rates go up, we have to pay more in debt, which then is a never-ending cycle, right? The higher the interest rates, the more it costs to finance our debt.
0: It's becoming this self-compounding problem. This year alone, we will spend $1.2 trillion to service the debt. That's the interest we will pay on our debt. The total deficit, the government deficit is, I say only, it's huge. It's 6% of GDP, but it's about $2 trillion. But 1.2 of the $2 trillion is simply the interest on our debt.
1: Why isn't gas prices higher? The Strait of Hormuz has been closed, all this controversy, and yet it's still trading at $80, $81, $82 a barrel. It seems pretty low considering what's going on with the geopolitics.
0: There's four parts to this. I think we all know by now, you've read in the paper, that the world consumes about 100 million barrels of oil a day. And we all heard that about 20 million of those barrels came through the Strait of Hormuz, right? So we lost 20 million barrels, or basically a fifth of the world's oil supply, theoretically. Now, what's made up for it? Number one, the higher energy prices have forced people to cut back on their energy expenditures. Maybe not so much in this country, but around the world it has. That's probably destroyed 5 million barrels per day of demand. So there's a quarter of it that explains, you know, we're down to 95 million barrels is all we need. Secondly, the Saudis and everyone else over there who could figure out how to get oil out of the Gulf any other direction they could have done that. And that's about an additional 5 million barrels that they weren't sending through the Strait that they are getting out into the market. The third thing, of course, is that all of the countries around the world have basically gone to their inventories and have drawn down their inventories. And that's accounted for about another 5 million barrels. So effectively what we've done is we've reduced demand, we've gotten some pushed outside, and we've drawn down these inventories. Now the worry will be these inventories can't get drawn down forever. You've probably heard that our own strategic reserve is down to about 300 million barrels. It probably had about 440 prior to our draining the reserve. And there's some worry that we're not exactly sure how far down you can drain it. But the combination of all this has helped a lot. And then finally, we don't know how much reserve China has, but they've imported much less oil. They probably have a huge strategic reserve that we didn't know about. So we can thank China right now for the moderate, you know, energy price increase. Recall that during the Ukrainian war, gas prices spiked almost $5 a gallon. They haven't even come close to that in this round yet.
1: Scott Colbert, last question. I got about 35, 40 seconds left. What are you looking at? What numbers are you looking at in the foreseeable future that is going to pique your interest?
0: The number one thing I'm paying attention to is credit spreads. In other words, how much corporations are paying over treasuries. Those are generally a tell if the world's going down, you know, or moving slower, credit spreads are widening. They're nearly at all-time tights. That would be one thing. The second is that shape of the yield curve we talked about. Is the long bond continuing to creep up and creep up? And then third, are we making any progress at all on the deficit? And is the dollar moving around, which will indicate whether we're making progress on the deficit? Those are the three key things that I'm paying attention to, McGraw.
1: Scott Colbert, the best in the business. That's why Chief Economist and Director of Fixed Income Management at Commerce Trust. He joins us once a month. Scott, be safe. Great as always. Thanks for checking in. Talk to you soon.
0: Thanks, McGraw.
1: You got it. Scott Colbert, the best there is. Fantastic. Great information. America at Night, back in a moment.

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15: Coming to you from the heart of the nation, this is America at Night with McGraw-Milhaven.
16: All right, stay right there. We got Bill on the Road is coming up here in mere moments. Anybody see the Field of Dreams game tonight on Major League Baseball? It was really cool. It was, they had the players come out of the cornfield. They built Dyersville, Iowa, is where they filmed the movie, right? Field of Dreams. And the last couple of years, Major League Baseball has played a game there, and they built a field on the actual field, a real Major League Baseball field.

0: And then this year they built, it seems like they built somewhat of a permanent structure in the outfield. And the original movie field is sort of, you can play catch, and it's a much more small, it's a field, but nowhere near, you know, they don't have seating and all those types of things. Looks like it's a whole complex. Looks like they've turned it into like a Little League complex as well. But it was, they had the players come out, and then they had the Hall of Famers come out. And I got to tell you, it was really a lot of fun. You know, I've never been to Dyersville, Iowa. It's on the bucket list. So a buddy of mine went there and scooped up some dirt and gave me a little plastic, you know, cup of dirt from Dyersville, Iowa. It's amazing how that movie, all these years later, when did that movie come out? 1989, 1990? And all these years later, what is that, 35 years ago? It still is still about fathers and sons and baseball and dreaming. And, oh, man, gives you goosebumps. It was really fun to watch. If you get a chance, at least watch some of that pregame ceremony. It was really kind of exciting. And Don, I didn't know this. I didn't know Don. I know Don Mattingly is the manager of the Phillies. I didn't know Don Mattingly's son is the general manager of the Phillies. So his son hired his dad to be the manager of the Phillies. By the way, the Phillies won the game 7-1. So there you go. That's it. Stay right there. We're going to check back in with Bill on the road. He's in Sheboygan, Wisconsin. Stay right there. America at Night. Back in a moment.
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0: We wouldn't be celebrating America 250 if it wasn't for a strong foundation set by the framers. Hamilton built America's financial foundation on sound money, later embodied by the gold standard. But we abandoned that discipline in 1971 and have seen inflation erode the dollar's value. What's the foundation of your saving? 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
21: He is Westwood One's traveling correspondent. He is America at Night's travel correspondent. 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
22: Bill doesn't know where he is half the time. So
21: that's true.
22: I feel bad.
21: Sheboygan, Wisconsin.
22: Doing?
21: We're doing good. What are you doing up in Sheboygan, Wisconsin?
22: Well, I got sick of staying around Missouri. I had to get back on the road and see what else is going on in the world. Yeah, Sheboygan, Wisconsin. It's actually my second time to Sheboygan. You ever been up here?
21: I've never been to Sheboygan, no.
22: Can you spell Sheboygan?
21: I'm lucky I can say Sheboygan.
22: McGraw, it's a great community. I discovered Sheboygan. I say that like I'm Magellan. I went to Sheboygan last summer on one of my small town tours. I went all around the state of Wisconsin, and this was one of the places I really was particularly fond of. It's a really fun town right along Lake Michigan. For a little geography lesson, it would be north of Milwaukee if you're looking at a map. So they call themselves, I shouldn't say they, it's kind of a tourism slogan, but it's kind of known as the Malibu of the Midwest. And when I heard this, I thought it was so mind-boggling to me because, you know, I used to live in Southern California. I know a little bit about Malibu. I thought, what could this little place in the middle of the Midwest have in common with Malibu out in California? And so apparently it's really big with surfing. If you can imagine, here on Lake Michigan, it's a prime spot for surfers, so much so. So I guess I should say this. So the prime time for surfing is like September through early April, which means, yes, there are even people here that will go out on Lake Michigan in the freezing cold during the winter, and the water temperature will be like in the 30s. But because the waves get so insane, they can go out on the water and surf in the middle of winter. Can you believe that?
21: Well, hold on a second. How does Lake Michigan get waves? I thought it was a lake.
22: Well, it's gigantic. It's a gigantic lake, but it's a little bit different. So unlike the ocean where, you know, you can see the waves, you know, they're coming in, you know, they're approaching.
21: Right.
22: Whatever. The waves in Lake Michigan are driven primarily

0: by wind. And the way that Sheboygan is situated, kind of a few miles into Lake Michigan, they get a lot of extra wind, I guess. I'm not an expert, but I believe that's why it works. And so winds come out of the northeast, and they give it great conditions for surfing. And so it's a really big deal up here, but not in the summer like you might see out in California or some other parts of the country. It's later, like in the fall, early spring. And, yes, even in the winter, these people put on wetsuits and boots and gloves. And can you imagine going out in the blizzards or whatever and surfing? Surfers are interesting people. They're very unique. I don't know that I could do that.
1: Wisconsin people are a hardy bunch, are they not? Clearly.
0: They are tough. Absolutely, they are tough, and you have to be too. I couldn't do it. You know me. I'm out of the Midwest when it end of September. I don't want to be anywhere when it's around under 70 degrees. Get me to the sunshine. They're tough people. One of the things that I love about Sheboygan and my time here, so. The water obviously is a huge part of life, and they have a thing that I did called the organization is called SEAS, SEAS, and it's the Sailing Education Association of Sheboygan. And so I got to do this. I took a sailing lesson, and anybody can do this, and it's $25. $25, and you go out for 2 hours with an instructor, and you're on this. It is a sailboat. I believe they call it a keel boat. I don't know if you know anything about sailing. I think that's what they call it. And essentially, what this boat is, it's a smaller, very small sailboat, but it's built so that it won't tip over. Because if you've ever been out sailing, if people are clowning around, you're not really paying attention, you'll be overboard pretty quick. But it was so much fun. I did a video. Folks can actually go to my Bill on the Road Facebook page right now. It's at the top of the page, and you can see me out on the boat and taking the sailing lessons with this gal. And it was just really interesting, and it's very hands-on. If you want it to be hands-on, some people may not be comfortable. I loved it. She would tell me what to do, which way to steer, how to do this and that or the other. And it was really fun, and it was super peaceful. I'd been on a sailboat a few times, but it was like always with a group or something like that, never just like with two people. And being out there on Lake Michigan in a sailboat, it was just really nice and relaxing and quiet. And, it was really a lot of fun. And I wish – now, if I were to go back out tomorrow, I would have completely forgotten everything that I was taught during the lesson. but it's pretty cool.
1: It's a mini sailboat with like training wheels, so you can't tip over.
0: Well, I wouldn't say they're training wheels, but it's the way the boat, I guess, is built, so it won't tip over. And I'll be honest with you, there were a couple of times that the wind did kick up, and I'm like, holy cow, I'm going to be the guy that tips over the untippable sailboat. This is how I will go down in history, the one guy that tipped over the sailboat. It's just built a certain way that it's meant for lessons, and it's meant for training. But I mean, honest to God, $25, like what a deal. If you come to Sheboygan, like do that. Like it was super fun and just a really, really cool really cool experience.
1: How far did you go out?
0: Oh my God, I'm not really good with the mileage.
1: I'm not saying nautical miles, but I mean, did you get pretty far out?
0: We were pretty far out. We got away from the, that inner part of the little harbor there where they got you, everybody, docked in. And we were out, for quite a ways past the lighthouses and whatever. It was really, really cool. Can't recommend that one enough. Such a huge part. Water is such a huge part of the, the culture up here, the beaches. I think a lot of people forget, here and also other places along Lake Michigan, there are actually some pretty nice beaches. People always think, Florida, or you think Southern California or whatever for beaches, but You know, and it's not exactly the same as being, you know, in the South or whatever, or in California, but it's really nice. Like, they have some really great beaches here in Sheboygan and up along the coast of Lake Michigan. So, you know, if you're looking for an alternative and you don't want to go all the way down to Florida or out to California, you can still enjoy some beach time in the Midwest.
1: Sheboygan, Wisconsin, just, you know, as you mentioned, on the coastline of Lake Michigan. It's also the home of Kohler, is it not? There's a lot of Kohler stuff out there. Didn't they invent it there?
0: Yeah, you know, it's interesting. So I don't know if they like promoting Kohler, but Sheboygan helped create the modern toilet industry.
1: Ooh.
0: I guess that's something to be proud of. I don't know, right?
1: I would think that's a pretty big deal. Yeah, tell me about that story.
0: I think it's interesting. Yeah. Kohler was founded in 1873. Originally, I guess back in the day, they made plows and agriculture equipment. But in 1880, they sold this, I guess they call it a hog trough. And it was used as a bathtub. That was like the first product that they had out, and as they say, the rest is history. Now, of course, they make like luxury bathroom fixtures, and I haven't made it over there, but I guess you can tour. They have like a museum or something that you can tour, and, you know, I guess learn a little bit more about their history and see some art and different things that they have in some of the buildings and facilities over there. But yeah, how about that? So you can thank Sheboygan for some of your modern day toiletries.
1: Well, you know, toilets now, they come with like Wi-Fi, which I don't quite figure out why you need Wi-Fi on your toilet, but if you need Wi-Fi, it's available for you. You can plug into your toilet.
0: This is a little sidetrack here. My great grandmother, Hertha Cleveland, God rest her soul, she lived to be 100 years old. And I remember as a kid, for whatever reason, we asked her, Grandma, can you tell us what the greatest invention was of your entire life? Now think about this. She died. And maybe it's been 20 years now. So from 20 years back, you know, 100 years she lived, the things she would have seen in her lifetime. Think about it. Tons of stuff. The number one invention that she said, the best invention of all time, toilet paper. Now, isn't that crazy? The airplane, I mean, all these things, indoor electricity, toilet paper, the number one invention of all time. How about that?
1: That says, it says quite a bit, doesn't it? I thought she was going to say the toilet, but, you know, comparable, toilet paper.
0: Yeah,
1: that's good stuff. So I want to get to your video series, but Wisconsin, two things. I want to go see Whistling Straits, which I believe is just north of Sheboygan. That's that gorgeous, beautiful golf course up there. They had the, the Ryder Cup up there one of these days. That's gorgeous. And then Camp Randall, the home of the Wisconsin Badgers, the football stadium, they do something there for home games. And I think it's at the end of the third quarter, the whole stadium stands up and they play that song, Jump Around. You know that song, Jump Around?
0: Oh, yeah.
1: The whole stadium does the jump around, and go on YouTube and go look at when the stadium does the jump around. It is the funniest, most fun thing I've ever seen at a college football game.
0: Wow. Well, I hope they had good contractors to build the stands if everyone's jumping around every week. Good God.
1: They're all jumping up around, and they're all doing the jump around. It is hilarious.
0: Holy smokes! Yeah, no, I haven't done that. We'll add it to the list. I'm going to throw in one quick thing before you get to the other segment. But Sheboygan also, I have to mention, they are also known as the bratwurst capital of America. Do you like bratwurst?
1: Oh, I love brats. I love brats. Yeah.
0: Apparently, they won some competition in 1970 with another town that was battling for the name Bratwurst Capital of America. But yeah, they had a lot of German heritage. But here's the deal: they serve them on this on a hard roll with raw onions and brown mustard. Which, to me, no disrespect, not I'm checking out on that. That's not for me. But that's
1: it's interesting.
0: People like it.
1: You're from St. Louis, right? You know salsitzas, right? They call brats salsitzas down in St. Louis, but they call them brats up in Sheboygan and in Chicago and other places. Interesting. All right.
0: Yeah.
1: Good to know.
0: So there you go.
1: All right. Tell me about this video series you got going on.
0: I'm really excited. I started this thing called

0: Checking In. It's a new video series I'm running on YouTube, but also on my Bill on the Road social media channels. And so what I'm doing is highlighting historic hotels and unique lodging across America. And so it's really been fun to go and find some of these historic hotels. And I've got more videos coming down the pike. But the first one was, you mentioned we're both from St. Louis. I did St. Louis Union Station. Which is at one time was the busiest train station in the world. Like 100,000 people per day would come through Union Station. Like it was the busiest train station in the world. And now it is a first-class hotel with all kinds of great attractions out back in the train shed. You know, you got the Ferris wheel, and you've got different rides for kids, and mini golf, and an aquarium, and just all this stuff. But it's really, really beautiful. In particular, Grand Hall on the inside is it's one of the most spectacular looking hotels you're going to see, certainly in the Midwest. And so, yeah, so if you watch the video series, they're real fun. They're real short. They're like 4 minutes long. You get a cool tour of the property, and you learn a bunch of fun facts in a short amount of time. So, did you watch it? Were you able to
1: No,
0: see it?
1: I haven't watched it, but
0: What a fan. What a fan, ladies and gentlemen.
1: Well,
0: I
1: I
0: sent
1: tried
0: him
1: to.
0: 5 hours ago.
1: It was sold out, so
0: Jeez.
1: I couldn't get it. I kept on
0: Oh,
1: trying to
0: good
1: refresh, but it
0: grief.
1: said it was the band, so many people were watching it.
0: Oh, man.
1: Didn't have a chance. But
0: Jeez
1: you know,
0: Louise.
1: Union Station, as you mentioned, it is historic. It is beautiful, and they renovated it, and the Grand Hall is as good as like the Grand Hall in Grand Central Station in New York. The architecture, the design, all of it's beautiful. It's also very famous. You mentioned, right, where all the soldiers went through during World War II and everything else. It's also the site of that famous photo, I think, that won a Pulitzer, where Harry Truman was getting off the train the day after he won re-election, and somebody handed him the newspaper that said "Dewey beats Truman," and he holds up the sign and he holds up the newspaper. That picture that won the Pulitzer was taken at St. Louis's Union Station.
0: You know, McGraw, had you watched my segment, you would have seen that I covered the Dewey versus Truman. I got the picture of the paper. I got a picture of old Truman on the back of the train. But yes, you are absolutely correct. That is one of the historic things that happened there. And they filmed a movie there too. I can't remember the name of the movie, but
1: Oh, all right.
0: yeah.
1: They also have a fudge factory there too, but that's a whole other issue.
0: No, they don't. No, they don't.
1: I don't want to steal all your thunder from the. That's a great series. That's a cool little. Yeah, because there's a whole lot of hidden hotels and a lot of great historic hotels that
0: absolutely.
1: Need to be talked about. All right, Bill is in Sheboygan, and he's got a video series. He's talking Sheboygan tonight. So, BillOnTheRoad.com. Bill, safe travels. Enjoy your brats. Enjoy
0: Yes, sir.
1: your seafare.
0: Cheese curds.
1: Are
0: Cheese
1: you
0: curds.
1: land
0: Yeah,
1: lover?
0: cheese curds.
1: Yeah, cheese
0: Yeah.
1: curds, and do a little. Keep your shirt on when you're surfing, so you don't get any sunburn. And we
0: Yeah,
1: will talk
0: don't
1: to
0: blind anybody.
1: you. Talk to you next week, Bill Clevin. Thanks, man. Good stuff.
0: Okay, see you later. Bye.
1: You got it. Bill Clevin in Sheboygan, traveling correspondent, checks in. You got, who knew, brats and golf, surfing and sailing, all in Sheboygan, right there in on the coast of Lake Michigan in beautiful downtown Sheboygan. America at Night, back in a moment.
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1: All right, that's going to do it for hour number two. Sheboygan, Wisconsin, who knew? All right, coming up next hour, we're going to check in with open phones. It's all about open phones. We've got quite a number of text messages and voicemails. I did get a letter or an, a text message from Scott. Remember Scott, who we banned from the phones, and then I banned him from the voicemails, and I have since lifted the ban on the texts. And a lot of people were, you know, we had a big debate over whether or not I should let him back on the show or not. I got a text from him tonight that says, I might read a book. I think the magic words. I might read a book. Pick up a book. Turn off the news. Stop going down rabbit holes. And so if Scott's going to pick up a book, I think as of now, I am fully lifting the moratorium on Scott. Scott will be allowed to call back into the show starting now, because I think he has shown a commitment to at least try and change. I think I'm excited. Progress. It was a long standoff, but I think we found common ground. So, Scott, I'll send in the paperwork, and you can start calling in as of tonight. So maybe Scott will call in later tonight. Stay right there. Who knows? Inquiring minds want to find out.
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1: You guys are very welcome. I brought the sun back. For some of you here in America, you didn't get to see it, but yesterday, my magical powers, I made the sun and the moon. They did something, and I brought it back, and I forgot. I did it. I thought I was doing it on a Tuesday. I was very confused. I was a very busy person, and because of my busyness, I forgot that yesterday was Powerball, so I didn't win it because I was too busy using my magical powers to do the thing with the sun and the moon. I know, right?

0: The eclipse crossing directly above us here in Iceland. The first solar eclipse seen here in almost 600 years. All of us taking it in from the iconic Blue Lagoon.
1: Man, that's incredible. It's almost not real.
0: Plunged into complete darkness as we get to totality. We meet Erin and her daughters Mabel and Willow.
2: Really cool. This is going to be a thing that we do together.
0: And we remember it was just over 2 years ago, a solar eclipse stunned Americans at home.
3: That was awesome. I remember that. Charlie and I and the girls, we were so excited. My wife, we got everything. We had a solar eclipse day. And we're outside watching it. It was just so, so cool to watch. And yesterday, my magical powers, like I said, I brought everything back to normal, you know. But I messed up on the whole winning the Powerball thing, which sucks. But what are you going to do, right? I mean, I tried. But at least, yeah, everybody got to enjoy themselves, right? There'll be another billion-dollar winner who apparently was somebody who didn't use their powers for good in Illinois and won the $1 billion, which sucks. Speaking of the Midwest, guys, say a prayer for what is going on in the Midwest. Nature, the universe, stuff. It is beautiful and devastating.
4: In Cambridge City, east of Indianapolis, one man clinging to a utility pole as he waited for rescue teams to reach him. Crews going door to door in Muncie, pulling people to safety. For many residents, they say the flooding happened with little warning.
5: My fiance called me and told me that I needed to start packing a bag and to get ready to get out of the house. And when I looked out the window, I saw my fence floating past my window.
4: Officials calling the flooding a 1-in-1,000-year event.
3: Yeah, 1-in-1,000-year. So lots of evacuations yesterday. Day earlier, you had long-lasting windstorms, which tore through the Midwest. So you've got the hard-hit Ohio Valley, parts of Iowa and Indiana, more today, 250,000 people without power in the Ohio Valley. Later on, you know, tomorrow and stuff, it expects to get better. But this is, it just shows you when nature does what nature does, even if you think you've got it, like, okay, we understand what's coming, you don't really get the full force of it sometimes because it doesn't show you everything.
6: I've been in the area for 60 years, and there's never been anything anything remotely compared to this. It's several feet higher than it, most people have ever seen it here before.
3: Yeah, and right behind that, kids, get ready for it, because we're going through it right now. The heat, the dome. Once you hear the word heat and dome, know that it's about to get swampy.
7: To the south of the storms, a massive heat dome parked over the Mid-South region is bringing some of the hottest air of the season. Extreme heat warnings and heat advisories from Kansas to Florida.
3: So yesterday, 2 days ago, I went golfing. I told you guys that. Now, when I got to the golf course, and you guys, if you've listened to the show for a number of years, out in Arizona, me love golf. Don't care, but I love golf in the summer because I can go and, you know, I'm out there usually by myself or with a few other people or on the course. And, you know, especially in the afternoonish, and I know I can play two or three balls at once. It doesn't really matter. I'm out there. I can practice, you know, because there's just nobody out there. And I love that, right? So I got to play the other day here. It was 98. But the real feels, because of the humidity, was it was like golfing in hot soup. And that is going to be for the next several days. So nature doing what nature does, putting on a show with the meteor and I did the solar thing, but still the eclipse. See, you guys are welcome. And then, of course, the flooding. So, just ugly. Speaking of ugly, still doing the war thing or whatever it is. That's still going on. So they are re-looking at what we are, because, you know, so the way it works in the world of the commodity world and, you know, when you're trading and stuff, we're going to talk to Zach Abraham, our chief investment officer, later on in the show about all the things that are going on. He's from Bulwark Capital. But the way that it works in the commodity world is they go out and they price contracts ahead, right? So this is what the commodities, if you own the crop, you own the energy, whatever it is, you're trying to hedge the potential of where you think things

0: are going to be and where they might be, you protect yourself with that. Well, the forecast is expensive.
1: Government's energy outlook. The Energy Information Administration raised its forecast for the average price of a gallon of gasoline over the full year by 14 cents. You can see right here, it also raised its 2026 forecast for Brent crude from $82 a barrel to $87 a barrel. And there's another problem building as well. The International Energy Agency says global crude oil inventories fell by 2.2 million barrels a day in July. It expects a global supply deficit of 1.8 million barrels a day in the third quarter. That's more than double its previous estimate.
0: It's going to be, look, we got trouble brewing. You know, we haven't yet felt the crunch of like what we saw in the 70s. Thank God for that. But we haven't felt that desperation where you start to see, oh my goodness, you know, that bottom of the barrel that we have talked about. And why it matters is, even, and this is the highest prices it's ever been, that costs you and I every single day. And it's going to continue to do so. And I don't think, you know, I've done interviews and stuff over the last couple of days on other shows and things of that nature, and they said, well, what do you make of this? And I said, I got to be honest with you. I think at this point, Trump's whole goal is, let's kind of ignore it and see what happens. Right? We won't talk much about it. We won't really say anything. We'll just play quiet and just see if anybody's paying attention. Because we can't win this in what we are going to do or willing to do. Trump's not going to, you know, if he put boots on the ground, he risks, at this moment where his numbers are, if he was to put boots on the ground now, he would risk being far worse, I think, remembered than Carter at this rate. And I don't think he's willing to. But we can't do what we're doing now because this ain't working. So you've got to suck it up, Buttercup, and figure something out, because it's not just about our prices, and we talk about it with Mike Lyons. Think about the men and women on those ships, because now we're starting to hear stories of what?
2: The aircraft carrier and its 5,000 sailors and Marines are now 9 months into a deployment supporting the war with Iran. And at one point, they spent 250 straight days at sea, a modern record. The Navy Times and Stars and Stripes report multiple sailors have tried to jump overboard. One wife saying her husband reached a breaking point after his deployment kept getting extended.
0: And so normally 30 to 60 days you're out, and they go into shore, they refuel, you know, whatever they're going to do. And by refuel, I mean they're you're refueling yourself by getting off the boat and, you know, getting back to, and we're not even talking about you being back home, we're talking about maybe going to Guam or somewhere like that, just getting off the boat, refueling your energy, and just trying to, this is a nightmare, all right? There is zero plan by anybody in this administration to deal with this. They have jacked the pooch, as we would like to say. And I don't like talking about it. I don't. We have failed our men and women in uniform. We have failed let's be real, they have failed the men and women in uniform, and they have absolutely failed on their promises. And we have been, I just sit there and I shake my head and I think, what the hell is going on? What's he running around and what's he really care about? He cares about whether or not his damn monuments are going to be done. Whether or not he's going to, you know, be able to make sure that his ballroom gets done. Whether or not they can prosecute the guy that they've already dropped charges on, but can we re-prosecute him for tearing up the reflecting pool? I mean, it's just, it's absurd. It really is. We live in a bizarre time. And then what do you have? Republicans, let me tell you what doesn't help. This is Michelle Tafoya running to be senator in Minnesota, telling young people and everybody else out there struggling, hey, you know what? You don't need a Starbucks.
3: Maybe you take one last trip to Starbucks, and so that gas goes a little further, until this thing is over and these gas prices come back down again, let's just try to be patriots about this. Whether you agree with it or not, we're there, and we've got to support our men and women in uniform. That's a big one.
0: Here's a great way to support our men and women in uniform. Let's not drag them into foreign endless conflicts. And I don't even drink Starbucks. I make my iced tea at home. I'm as cheap as they come. I'm a cheap date. Just keep doing what you're doing. You're going to get what you get come November. 323-538-2423. At Chad Benson Show is your X, your Insta. 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Mark Walters. 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Coming up, the Lakers were for sale? Not really, but everybody's got a price. We discuss Chad Benson Show. Did you guys hear that? 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
7: If you can't buy the World Cup, buy the Lakers? 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
8: Josh Kushner and Bob Iger were involved in the expansion process in Las Vegas. They had a bid group together. The bidding in Las Vegas was getting extremely high. At some point, they looked around and said, why are we bidding on an expansion team? Before we do this, let's call and see if the Lakers are available. So they called Mark Walter, I'm told this was on Sunday, and said, hey, before we go forward with the Las Vegas deal, are the Lakers available? Could we make you an offer for the Lakers? And Mark Walter wasn't interested in selling, but the number they discussed, $12.5 billion, was something that he had to think about. And he had, I think, 1 or 2 days to think about it before this started moving forward, before they had to move forward with the expansion process. But, you know, Mark Walter purchased the Lakers just last year. That went through in 2025. It was approved by the Board of Governors at $10 billion. So from October of last year to right now, he just made $2.5 billion on the Los Angeles Lakers.
7: $8.3 million a day. Not a bad return on investment. My first question when I saw the number was, what are the Cowboys worth? What's that brand worth? Because you're buying, you know, the stadium. If you were to buy the Cowboys today, if you were to go and purchase the Cowboys, my first thought out of all of this, you know, the number, we can get to who Josh Kushner is and all that stuff. We know Bob Iger is, Rand Disney and everything. But what are the Cowboys worth? And I would say if Jera put him on the market today and said, I'm taking sealed bids for the next 48 hours. I'm going to open them all, you know, up until Sunday. I'm going to open them. We're going to discuss. We'll make a decision if we are or aren't. Make me an offer for the kit and the caboodle. And I'll have an announcement for you whether I will or won't on Sunday. And now the precedent is they were already valued about 15. I think, honestly, you could get $20 billion for them. Everybody's got a number. And by the way, Josh Kushner, younger brother of Jared, runs Thrive Capital, made a ton of money with insurance companies, and then has grown from there. 323-538-2423, at Chad Benson Show is your X, your Insta, your YouTube, and everything else. Right here on the Chad Benson Show. It's an interesting thing. He wanted to purchase, because it's sports. Why do people get in sports? Because it is the coolest tool and toy you can have. Airplanes, cars, all of that stuff. Yeah, they're okay. Owning a team? That's a different world, man. That's a different world. So, Lakers, $12.5 billion. We'll see. You know, and as we talk about the amount of money being spent, you get to a point where it's just numbers. And it's about things, experiences, clubs, exclusivity. That's what it becomes. Exclusivity. Part of the club. Which club? A club where there's only 30 of us, 32 of us, whatever it is. That is something that you're purchasing legacy and coolness. right? You can, you know, you

0: wealthy enough to purchase the club, but they may not allow you in. Go back to when the Cubs were up for sale, right? Remember, Mark Cuban wanted to buy the Cubs. And Major League Baseball's like, yeah, the owner's like, we don't want you here. We don't want you in this club. We're not interested. So this will be interesting, right? You're buying that coolness factor in your mind. This isn't for an investment. This is the ultra wealthy way now of hunting, putting that on your mantle. And because I didn't win the lottery last night, I have to wait till the next big Powerball before I can buy my team. I don't know what team it's going to be. I have an idea. But we'll see what happens when I win the lottery or Powerball or whatever. Coming up, Sharia law. When does it get here? What? Yeah. Well, we're going to discuss, you know, Islam taking over America. Straight ahead, Chad Benson Show.
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1: Fear sells. It works, man. You got it. It's fear. Just if you're going to be in politics, you got to scare the other side. Now, I would say reason with them, say, hey, my ideas are better. Let me tell you what's really happening. But we realize that doesn't work. So, fear. Everything in politics and these debates that we have nowadays are based in fear, culture warrior stuff. How can I scare you to act? Because extremism wins the day. It's the thing that matters. What can I say that's the most extreme? What can I do that's the most extreme? How can I scare you? How? So the right now has the best of the boogeymen. Communism, socialism. People are like, well, you know, I think we should be a little bit more like Denmark. Oh, it's because you want to have the hammer and sickle, huh? Like, no, I would like to see, you know, healthcare for all and, you know, stuff like that. But, you know, you're going to think whatever you think. It's just easier. It's the red, you know, let's see, go back. I mean, it's not the first time we've had the Red Scare. It's not. So you go from there, and you've also got Islam. And that's the new one, Islam. Now, and I shouldn't have to preface this, but I'm going to for some of the people that are slower. Crazy ass Wahhabism, Sharia law, the kind that you think of, you know, in the Middle East, isn't compatible with the West. It isn't. Just not. Recognize that. That's why it's coming here. It's not. No, it is. No, it's not. It's not. We have a constitution. Yeah, but they're close to just to doing what? How many Muslims do you think are in America? And out of that, how many of them are actually practicing? I play ball with a few. And I will tell you, they ain't practicing anything. How to be a bad Muslim? No, just they're just not. It's not their jam. It's not. I have Jewish friends, by the way. And they're Jewish by birth, but they're not practicing Judaism in any form. They're not. Just like many of you listening may have known a Mormon or two that they call Jack Mormons. Don't really practice it, if you will. Born into it, but eh. So, yes, it is very incompatible with our Constitution. But do I stay up at night wondering what's going to happen? No. But I get a lot of people texting me about it. You don't understand taking over everything. Really, I say, how are they going to do that? Just out of curiosity. How are they going to do that? 355 million Americans. How many Americans are for Sharia law? Even if it was every Muslim, which it's not even close. But let's just say it was. Well, there's what? 150 million Muslims here, Chad? There's four, maybe 4.5 million, depending on which data point you're looking at. Think about that. So about 1%, maybe a smidge over. So should, well, are we going to start having to eat halal tomorrow? No. But it's great to scare people. It's great to scare people. People want to, and I don't know what it is in particular. See, the left, they're ignorant. And their wackiness, you know, Trump's a fascist, and, you know, pretty soon we all talk like this, and yeah, yeah, yeah. That's just, you know, that was ridiculous, right? I mean, it is, in the way that everybody's a racist. Not that's what we do White Woman Wednesday. But the right scare is the Reds are coming, and Islam's going to take us over. Case in point, this guy.
2: Hey guys, we're outside the Islamic Center of Nashville with some pulled pork sandwiches from my brother Papa's Chuck Wagon. We need to stand up, American men. Christians, your country's being taken over by Muslims every day as you sit idly by. Zoran Mandami, Abdul Saeed, Ilhan Omar. What is it going to be next? The President of the United States of America? Stand up. This is a Christian nation. We eat pork in this nation.
1: Yeah, he's fun. And That's for what? Who's that for? It's for a select group of people who are... No, Jed, you don't understand. I saw a documentary. Okay. Good. They're coming. No, they're not. They're not coming. They're not. They're not going to take us over. None of that's going to happen. Do you want to know what the fastest growing worry should have if we're a Christian nation? The fact that people don't want to be Christians anymore. The fact that the number one growing thing is people stepping away from the faith. That's a bigger issue than whether you're worried about Sharia. You should be worried about atheism, if that's it. But there's nobody to enrage there. I'm here today to talk about atheism. It's coming to a town near you, and I'm here to fight it. I didn't know what to. I didn't know what atheisms would like, so I brought some. I brought a Bible. Does that do anything for you? Some holy water. I brought a ding dong. Chicken wings. Does any of this offend you? It's the fear. And I try not, and I don't do crazy, and I should. I keep telling everybody's like, dude, you got to go, you know, you want to get noticed. You got to say and do ridiculous things. The problem is I can't even keep a straight face because I find it so ridiculous. I just do. I find it ridiculous. But, Chad, they're coming, man. You don't get it. They're coming. And what does it do? It inspires idiots like this.
0: Volunteer as tribute. I'll volunteer. Give me a pickup truck with a couple of Gatlings, and I'll go to Dearborn, Michigan, and I'll take care of that infestation. Yes, I would. I'll take the fall. I ain't got no problem with that. For my country, I would. Yes, I would.
1: Now he's going to do that, right? And so he was reported. He's going to get a Gatling gun. You got Patriot Front, that Cenk Lane character who's, and this is growing out of Dearborn because it's bubbling up. Look, Dearborn has predominantly Muslim area, but it's a vast majority of people were born and raised there, but there's a lot of imports there, no doubt about that. And there was an issue because the Lane character goes down there and he screams and yells and he does, because his whole thing is he's an agitator, and he's mostly an agitator. I don't even know how much he believes, but it's all a show, right? It's performative. It's performative. So he goes and he gets into people's faces and he drops pork off places because I got you guys eat bacon. You know, I'm sorry. I sit there and I shake my head. And I was like, it's not happening. It's not. Right? It isn't. Take away, even if they wanted to, let's just take away it's not because they think that everybody wants to have Sharia. Take away that, okay? Let's just say they all want it. 4.5 million Muslims in America want it to be Sharia law. Women in burqas, people getting caned just for the hell of it, chopping hands off. Now you have to overcome that pesky thing, the Constitution. Darn it. Okay, so how will we do that? Just out of curiosity. Well, let's take a look at that, right? What would they have to do to implement such things, right? Because it's not just about, I mean, you're going to have to do some stuff, right? I mean, it's not just a snap of your fingers, right? So first you're going to have to get elected everywhere. You're going to have to change the Constitution through amendments. Probably change the entire court system. I mean, all of this stuff is going to... I mean, that's the way it's got to be. Well, no, Chad, because they could win. Again, it's not going to happen. And let's just say you're convinced that that might happen. Let's play the numbers game. 345 million? 4.5 million. Give or take. About 1%. So if there were 100 in a room, one. The other 99? Doing their own thing. Who wins? Fear. That's what wins the day in this. So you're going to see stuff in the next few days about Dearborn, Michigan. And they're all going there, and all these bikers are coming there, and Hells Angels and the Mongrels, and all of them are going to come there, and they're busted heads, and they're doing stuff to save. I'm like, Hells Angels are cruising there to save Christianity? Is that what's going on? Have you met a one percenter? Have you? No. I'm sorry. And my frustration, I told my wife this the other day, and my mom and I were chatting about it. My mother's about to say it's a pastor. She can't be a pastor. It's a sin. She got her theology degree. She does nothing with it. She hangs out at the house, takes care of my little brother. You know, the more and more, like, I feel closer to God, but further and further away from religion, because I've seen over the last several years that the pulpit has become a power play in a lot of places. And it frustrates me. It does. It frustrates me. And I hear from people here and even on the national show, but also locally, how I need to be more intolerant. How I need to, you know, was it Micah Beckwith, the guy that is, the lieutenant governor of Indiana? Preaching, talking about Christians need to learn how to hate more. Hate the thing that God hates. Hate the things. I'm like, is that what you need to do? You get more and more stuff like this because why? They get ginned up by the fear of something going and changing everything in the world, which, by the way, is all in their mind. And then they say stuff like this.
3: I get called an intolerant Christian as a criticism, but honestly, I view it as a compliment because some of you are out here tolerating way too much. Some of you are out here tolerating false gospels, false doctrines, and false gods in the form of Islam. Some of you are out here tolerating child sacrifice in the form of transgenderism and abortion. Some of you are out here tolerating sexual immorality in the pride movement and this whole sham of like sex work is real work. Some of you have been tolerating way too much. You need to become more intolerant. Okay, you need less tolerance in your life. That's what the body of Christ really needs is less tolerance. We have been tolerating things that our God abhors, tolerating things that grieve his spirit, that breaks his heart, tolerating things that he hates, that led to the fall of man. Pride, right there. Some of y'all are out here condemning me for not tolerating pride. Oh, well, I'm in good company with our good Lord above. He doesn't tolerate it either. Some of you are so tolerant, and honestly, you ought to know, the more tolerant you are of sin,

0: the less tolerant Jesus is going to be of you.
1: Oh, thank you. Thank you. I'm fascinated. I'm not shocked anymore, but fascinated. Fascinated on how fear has just become, you know, the go-to, and disdain and anger and hate towards one another. That's why we've got to take back the conversation, right? And by the way, being tolerant and kind and treating people as a human being is not tolerant of anything that you might disagree with what they do in their life. But you do you, boo. That's the beauty of America. And I would fight to make sure that you get to say the things that you want to say. Because I also find out a lot of times the more that you talk, the worse it gets for you. But Jesus, we hate all the right people. 323-538-2423 at Chad Benson Show is your X, your Insta, your YouTube, and all those other good things coming up. Speaking of crazy, I got a lady who thinks the grocery store's been stealing from her. And I'm going to be honest, I thought it was rage bait. No, I think she's pretty serious about this. Which scares me. Absolutely scares me. Bulwark Capital. Doesn't scare me. Zach Abraham, Chief Investment Officer, Bulwark. Going to join the show later on. Talk about what's going on in the markets, how well they're doing. 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And why is that? 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
10: All right, I warned you guys, you're going to have to wrap your head around this. Take it away, man. We're gonna. This comes in three steps.
11: So I just found out that my grocery store has been stealing money from me for the past year and a half.
10: Have they? Please explain, because maybe you can help us all.
11: I go every single week with my grocery list. I check everything off, and then I usually go to aisle 4 because my favorite cashier, Lady Kathy, is in that line, and she gives me coupons.
10: Well, of course she does. That's beautiful. So Kathy gives her coupons. She goes. Very consistent. Continue.
11: And the part of my Sunday routine is refreshing my wallet with fresh cash. My mom always told me growing up that cash is king, so I always like to carry like at least a $50 bill on me at all times. So every single week with my groceries, when it asks me if I want cash back, I always say yes, and I get my $50 back. So every week I look up on the little screen and see how much money I saved from all my coupons, and usually it's about like $50 to $60. So I always press $50 when it asks if I want the cash back.
10: Okay, so there you go. So yeah, you put your thing in there, but oh yeah, you want cash back, that sounds great. Here it comes.
11: So PSA, if you did not know this, when you ask for cash back, it is not giving you the cash back of the money that you saved from your order, like from the store. It is taking it straight out of your checking account. So please beware, next time you guys are getting cash back, it is taking it out of your own money and stealing it from your bank account. It is not from the grocery store or wherever you're getting cash back from.
10: I'm sorry, what? Did you think that when they handed you and said, hey, you saved $47.83, that you were getting actual cash back from that? No, that's already been a... What? Oh, my God. I can't even anymore with people sometimes. She probably really believed that. And I know you think it can't be real. I didn't think it was real either. I did due diligence, kept checking. It's... Would you really be surprised if it was real? I know some of you are probably thinking, that can't be real. No, would you be shocked? Have you met America? I have. We try to avoid that here on the Chad Benson Show. Coming up, hour number two of the program. Iran, their new strategy. Feels a little bit like the older strategy. We're going to talk a little bit about that. Also, arguably, the worst parents of the week. And this may be... This is up there. This is up there. Again, America, what are we doing? Because of text messages, some of you are angry and some of you are saying thank you. So it's a yay and aw kind of thing. And we're also going to talk about the electric gloves that ICE is going to have. What? Yeah, this can't go wrong, can it? Hour number two straight ahead, Chad Benson Show.
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1: 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That is your X, your Insta. Several of you have chimed in about several things today. A couple of people hit me up yesterday afternoon and said, Chad, Carolyn Leavitt's leaving. What do you make of that kind of thing? And I thought, no, okay. Look, the press secretary job, it is a thankless job. It is a job where you go to take a step in your professional life, your political life. It is not something that you're going to, this is it. This is his height. No, it's a stepping stone. And you have to go out. And whether you like Trump or not, whether you like Carolyn Leavitt or not, you have to go out. And, I mean, imagine the last two presidents. One, you couldn't even decipher.

0: what he was saying because he didn't know, right? And you know, you had that with Biden. And two, you don't even know what Trump is saying. You could be saying something and he'll tweet the exact or truth the exact opposite. It is a thankless job. I think take away what has happened. Like, just put, if she was a blank slate and the president was a blank slate, so it's not right or left. She did everything she was supposed to do. She did a good job. I'm not talking about the politics of all. Handling the job. That's it. So we move on. There you go. Who's going to replace her? Some other hot blonde, probably. That's what I would assume. Could be somebody else. I don't know. Oh, geez, Chad. And a lot of you were chiming in about my our conversation, if you will, that some of you are having. Some of you are mad at me because you think I'm standing up for Islam. I'm standing up for the Constitution of America, but realistically, I'm standing up for common sense. Because we were talking last hour about this fear-based society where it's the communist or it is Islam, and they're coming to take you away. Ha ha, he he. And, you know, I have to remind people that these are the numbers. Here's the reality. Don't live in fear. Is Sharia law compatible with? I'm like, no, not with our Constitution. It's just not. But remember, so much of what you see out there is performative, and it's meant to stoke anger, fear, and division. Okay? Once that happens, you're going to react. And in reacting, it's now got you held somewhat captive. So, take it for what it is. But I can't live in a fear-based society. It's incompatible with, you know, my algorithms and my common sense. That's what I'm saying. So yeah, do I understand? Some of you, and here's the other thing, and I've learned this in this business for a long time. You hear what you want to hear. You're a Christian, you're all the things, right? Like, you hear what you want to hear, and you're hearing, oh, Chad loves Islam. I didn't say that, did I? I love God. We'll leave it at that. The reality of what you're hearing, though, is your algorithms are feeding you something where you think that Dearborn, Michigan is everywhere. That, you know, McKinney, Texas, and what's going on there, and the debate about a mosque is everywhere. There's common sense arguments about some of the stuff that's going on in Dearborn when it comes to the call of prayer. Right? That's an issue that a lot of people, even some other Muslims, have raised. Hey, you know what? This is kind of not what we do, but alas, there you go. But to think that, you know, tomorrow that we're going to all be under Sharia law is just, it's ridiculous. Don't live in fear. That's what if you could take anything away, don't live in fear. Don't live in fear. Don't be ignorant. You know, I joked yesterday about the eclipse. Okay? You guys remember the eclipse? It happened yesterday. Most of us didn't see it unless you were watching the news, but it was everywhere. And it was tiring on me because I made the sun disappear and then I brought it back. And, you know, I'm pretty magical. But I say that because if you go back in time, not thousands of years, but you go back to Mesopotamia, the Incas, the Aztecs, China, even so far, and I'm talking way back to 1980 in India, when they had their first eclipse and people wouldn't come out of their house. Living in fear, right? Pregnant women were warned against exposure. Roads became empty in India. Many people remained indoors, and more than a million pilgrims gathered for a ritual bathing, believing the eclipse carried spiritual significance. That's not thousands of years. But it was fear. We just can't live in fear. That's what I keep saying, everybody. So what you see, I tend to think that my audience, you guys out there, like the best audience, because you're independent. You want to learn. I want to learn. Like to find out, the more that I learn, the less I know. And it takes a while, right, to learn as much as you possibly can. But I just, one thing I do know for sure is algorithms feed discontent, anger, fear. And that's why you see some of these crazy things and you hear stuff all the time. Did you know that the communist, do I think the communists are, no, I don't think the communists are taking this over. I don't. Do I think the pitch that comes out of the Mandani world, which he has tweaked, by the way, excites some young people? Yeah, it does. But do I think that he is, you know, tomorrow he's going to become president? Well, I don't even think he can because he wasn't born here. But that being said, do I think that if he became president that tomorrow it's, we're going to replace the stars and stripes with a hammer and a sickle? That all property is going to be taken away? That's fear. It's just easier to run on fear in politics. And we don't do that here. We run on laughter and iced tea. I do love me an iced tea. I do love me an iced tea, I'll tell you that right now. Speaking of fear, I mean, you know, what's the thing that they justify the Iranian kerfuffle? Again, I say kerfuffle, not war. What is it? Oh, it's they were going to get a nuclear weapon any day. 2 weeks. 2 weeks. Here comes the nuclear weapon. It's coming. When? 2 weeks. They've almost got it. 2 weeks. I don't think we should do this. Oh, you're a panicking. I'm like, what the hell? Oh, I see what you guys did. No, no, no. No, I'm common sense, and no, they weren't. And nobody prior to any of this really was thinking, I can't sleep tonight because of Hezbollah. It could be under my bed. And in the over there, you know, you got Hamas, and then, oh, my God, don't look behind the curtains, but here comes the IRGC. Nobody was thinking any of those things. But that's what they used, and, you know, it works on a few, but not many. And what really works is dollars and cents coming out of your account fast. And I keep telling my Republican buddies out there who will call me, hey, dude, what do you think of this? They run campaigns and whatnot across the country. And they, what do you think of this? What do you think of that? I said, dude, affordability. Yeah, but we can't talk about that. I'm like, well, you need to. Last week I was talking to somebody who's running a couple, one congressional race, you know, campaign, and the other one is a state Senate campaign. And we were chatting, a conversation about, you know, there's some fun stuff about life, but he goes, look, I want to pick your brain about this. And he goes, all we hear when we do some of these town halls or go out some of these places is affordability, affordability, and these are re-election, affordability, affordability, affordability. I said, well, that's your answer. Yeah, but we can't run out. It's not a good story for us. I go, well, if it's not a good story for you, you better figure out how to retell the story in a way where you can make it a good story. The last group of people running the country kept saying it was transitory and not to worry about it, and then got angry and then ignored it. And people got pissed. Number one thing on election day in 2024, people coming out, right? So the exit polls. So these aren't likely voters. They just voted. 83% said the economy. Trump. 83%. So figure out how to tell a story again and get it moving in that direction. But ignoring it and then trying to come out and scare everybody with whatever you're going to scare them with. I said, that's fallen on deaf ears. And the young, and I'm telling you this, figure out what to do when you talk about affordability with a younger generation of voters. Because if you don't, you are going to lose them for a few election cycles. And that right there is not fear. That's reality. Young people are pissed and angry and frustrated. And they're looking elsewhere. They're not frustrated like, well, I'm so, you guys, I'm going to give you one more chance. They're frustrated with like, you know what? I'm going to go elsewhere. Bye. I'm taking my business being a vote, and going elsewhere. And I said, you better figure out how to square that circle and circle that square, or you're going to be in a lot of trouble. 323-538-2423 at Chet Benson Show is your X, your Insta, your YouTube, and all those other good things. Kids, you got a house? You got a title on the house? You need to protect it. Home title lock. Why? Talked about it the other day. I'm going to say it again. Easier to steal a home than a television in Arizona. That was the front page of Drudge the other day. And I was like, yep. Why? First and foremost, and this should concern all of us, your property records, totally public. Your name, address, property information, documentation containing your signature, everything. You throw that with AI, your voice, your signature, everything, boom, fake documents. 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
2: With all the chaos around ICE and immigration, you know what would be neat? If they had electric gloves.
3: What?
2: Yeah. Gloves that, like, superhero gloves. You just grab somebody, you know? Wouldn't that, I mean, that sounds solid.
4: With ICE tactics already facing fierce scrutiny, the Department of Homeland Security is planning to spend up to $20 million on specialized gloves agents can use to incapacitate someone with an electric shock simply by touching them. DHS describing them as de-escalation devices, saying their officers are trained in use of force.
2: What are we doing? The way that this is has been done, the way that they've gone about doing this, has been so asinine. And now you want to spend, first of all, you want to spend $20 million on electric gloves. And you know, boy, this feels like this is going to go well, right? Like nothing bad could happen here, right?
3: Give me your hands.
4: In a manual, the company Compliant Technologies recommends avoiding use on the elderly, small children, pregnant women, and the severely handicapped.
2: Nothing can go wrong. I asked the question, what are we doing? It's a fair question. Right? Like for all of you out there, because you get some, you throw everybody out of here that's not here legally. And okay, look, we can have that question. Is there not better ways to do this? No. Apparently not. It's just through fear and sheer. Here's my issue, along with several other issues. This ridiculousness of theatrics and performativeness isn't doing what it should be doing. Eventually, when MAGA, you know, implodes, which it's already starting to do outside of a very small few group of people, you're going to be left with an ICE group that people despise and are looked upon as the Gestapo. And that's already happened. And you're going to have come, you're going to throw your weight around and acted the part, and they're going to be the ones that have to clean it up. There are ways of going about doing this that are better. And remember, this has very little to do with anything other than just tossing people out of the country. 323-538-2423 at Chad Benson Show is your X, your Insta, and all those other things right here on the Chad Benson Show. Nothing else, right? They eventually, you know, because there is no actual immigration fix, 3 years, 5 years from now, we'll be back in the same position unless we get something done that's actually real. And I don't think, it's just, what are we doing? Just so infuriating. What do you think? Let me know. I love hearing from all of you. And I'm not saying the left isn't a bunch of wackadoos who are running out there and just acting a fool, because we know that that happens. I understand that. But my thing is, you're supposed to be the adults, right? You talk about their blue-haired wackadoos. Be the adults. And I just, it's just, wait till they come up the next thing. They'll be like, oh, yeah, this is laser beam glasses. These are awesome. You put these on, laser beams. It only stuns them. Now, we have to know, if any of them have high blood pressure, they will catch fire. Also, I mean, 1 in 5 will go blind, but you know, and just, okay, all right. Because you know that's going to happen. Somebody's going to be grabbed by this. They're going to panic, and then there's going to be a heart attack. And here's another thing, just for, you know, blanks and giggles. It's dudes. You hand dudes electric gloves. You don't think they're going to electric glove each other just for the hell of it? Hey, you guys want to watch this? Oh, lordy, lordy, lordy. 323-538-2423 at Chad Benson Show is your

X, your Insta, your YouTube, your Facebook, and all those other good things. If you want to use electric gloves, the couple we're going to be talking about next, feel free to use electric gloves on them because I think they deserve it. But we'll let you be the judge of arguably the worst parents of the week. This is the Chad Benson Show.

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1: I'm the leader of a cosmetology group for my after-school program, and I teach young girls different skills on how to do hair and how to help other people. And it's not just about hair, it's just about confidence.
2: Bassam's ability to help develop other people, isn't that the critical thing? 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
1: 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I can actually do stuff that's going to better me.
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3: Absolutely. I can tell that she's a good communicator, and the fact that she told the story about listening when it was supposed to be about cosmetology, she's into it because she cares about people.
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1: So, we're going to talk about parents. Interesting thing that's taking place. If you guys have not seen what's going on in Alaska/California/Texas about a surrogate mother. Don't worry, we're going to get to the bad parents coming up in a little bit. And the thing going on with the surrogate mother is very interesting. It's legal. It's all the things.
2: Alaskan nurse McKenna West has turned to doctors in Texas to try to save the newborn child she carried for a California couple.
3: It was scary to think that something might be wrong and that I may be the one that's not able to make a decision about the treatment.
2: West spoke about the unusual surrogacy situation with Live Action, an anti-abortion rights organization. Her pregnancy was on track for 20 weeks until doctors diagnosed a rare and severe heart defect in the baby, who she's calling Gabriel. After learning of the defect, West says the parents, Nasheen Gilkar and Omar Ahmed, asked her to schedule an abortion. Parents with medical prerogative is something experts say is a common clause in the surrogacy contract she had signed. Instead, West decided to find treatment in Dallas for the child after birth.
1: So it's interesting. So Alaska, California, and now got to go somewhere because I want treatment. Well, why would you want treatment? They don't want the child, obviously. They paid for, you know, for health and perfection, I guess. And that's what they're open for. And that's not being delivered in their mind.
2: Texas Attorney General Ken Paxton stepped in to ensure it this week, securing an emergency order to make sure doctors provide life-saving care.
4: But my understanding is that the arrangements are being made for him to receive that surgery.
2: Courts in Alaska, California, and Texas are considering the case. But for now, Texas law governs the welfare of the child, according to Professor Rachel Rebuchet.
5: It's a complicated situation where we're looking at intended parents who ultimately and probably will be the parents, but because of Texas intervention, will not necessarily get to make this decision about what happens immediately after birth.
1: Now, will they be the parents? Now, the heart defect that the baby, Gabriel, as she calls it, would have would require almost immediate surgery within a few days and multiple surgeries thereafter. So it's very interesting because they obviously aren't, I mean, that's not what they signed up for. They signed up and paid money, and I don't know what a surrogate gets. I mean, I'm sure every place you go is a little bit different, and they wanted something else. So that's not what, you know, they signed up for. Totally understandable. And look, this is the fact that she kept it is amazing.

0: right? The reality of what comes next, though, is the legal battle, because, of course, it's America, and if the legal side of stuff isn't in play, then it doesn't really happen.
1: The short answer to that is it's the state of Texas. When the state of Texas stepped in, there was an emergency order that was issued that appeared to recognize that the parents in California are the intended parents of the child with decision-making powers, but those powers don't extend or supersede the state's responsibility to ensure the life-saving care for the child. So after McKenna West gave birth yesterday, her attorney told us she was not allowed any contact with the child, has not been allowed to see him since, and it would be the doctors and nurses that are in charge of providing that life-saving care. She now intends, her attorney told me, to pursue custody of that child, and so this case is going to go on in the courts while that care for the child is being provided.
0: And the cost of all of this as well. You know, the courts, the cost of the child being taken care of at the hospital, surgeries, all of this stuff, who covers that? And so this thing is an odd thing. But she said no. And if you're the parents and you're like, yeah, board it, and then you go and get, do you want the child now? I mean, in theory, it's, you paid for it. Sounds weird to say, but you know what I mean. I don't think they bought the baby. Well, they rented the womb, if you will. So, more on this, I'm sure, as this will continue to go. And you hear stories all the time of surrogates where things have gotten so much better now legally, where they button stuff up, where, you know, and times gone by where maybe they didn't want to give up the child and they carried it and all of that stuff. And this is a different thing. They wanted her to give it up by, like, getting rid of it. So, going to be interesting indeed. And I'm sure more from the courts. Speaking of courts and parents, these are the worst parents in America this week.
2: Here, let go of the child, please.
3: No,
2: I'm gonna start putting hands on you if you don't let go of the kid. Do you understand me?
3: I understand.
2: Let go of the kid right now.
3: No. You. Okay. I am telling you that we are five stops away. Do you want to get tased? No.
2: Do you want to get tased? Well, you're going to get tased.
3: Five stops away from our home.
2: I'm going to tase you if you let go of the child.
3: Go home. Let go of the child.
2: Just walk over by that car, okay, baby?
3: It's going on.
2: Turn around and put your hands behind your back. You understand me? Turn around and put your hands behind your back or I'm going to start messing you up, dude. I swear to God.
0: That right there is the camera and audio from the officer who arrested a man and woman in Arizona who, at the height of the little heat wave going on, you know, that happens in Arizona from, say, June through October, decided, let's go to the Cardinals camp. We'll take our kids. We'll get smashed, and then we'll walk home for 3 hours in 110-degree heat. It'll be good for everybody. Yeah. What are you doing?
4: Glendale police say 41-year-old Ryan Mullen was extremely intoxicated and belligerent on Sunday when they approached him and his child. They say he'd been stumbling and was combative with law enforcement. Officers took him into custody, as well as his 42-year-old wife, May Mullen.
5: Where's your house at?
6: Right down the street.
5: Okay, I'm going to give you guys a ride.
6: Okay. Yeah, right down the street.
5: All right.
0: So, I'm going to give you a ride. What? Oh, it's not over. I mean, this guy, who does that? Now, you could look at it two ways, too, right? I can give you credit. At least you didn't drive with the kid. But aimlessly walking in 105, 10-degree heat. Oh, God.
4: Investigators say a woman spotted the couple and their children, ages 2 and 4, near the intersection of 91st Avenue and Montebello. She says Ryan was stumbling as he walked away from the children and fell over one of them. She also says May appeared to be vomiting. The woman drove up to the family and offered them a ride. Police say Ryan got mad and started punching her car and then fell and hit his face on the vehicle, causing a black eye.
2: What's going on, sir?
3: Yeah.
2: What's happening?
3: I'm home.
2: Why are you all covered in blood?

0: services.
1: Well, yeah, I'm going to need to know about that.
0: Yeah. She's gone home. She's like five steps down.
2: I'm going to talk to this lady, try to get some more information.
3: Yeah.
2: And then I'll come back.
3: I will add that. Please.
2: Yeah, and then we'll take you ride. Yeah. So did you hit her window or damage her car for any reason?
3: No, she actually gave me a signal that she would give us a ride.
4: People are just the worst. You see the dichotomy in the two. This lady's like, no, I'm not going to abort the child. We're going to have the child born. The child deserves it, and I'm not going to do it. And these people are like, you know, it'd be great if we had two kids, and then we try to walk them to death in the heat of Arizona after we see the football.
5: A judge released the couple on their own recognizance, but ordered them to not have unsupervised contact with their children.
0: I'm not allowed to see my kids on my own.
6: So you are allowed to see them as long as it is supervised. As a part of your release, I'm also ordering that pretrial services conducts both alcohol and drug testing and monitoring as a condition of your release.
4: Those kids. It's not the first. I have a feeling that there's been some issues by the sounds of it. So, there you go. What are we doing? Once again, good God, we've got to do better. That's what I'm telling you, America. We've got to do better. Better. Meanwhile, so you guys remember the other day that there was that sneaky thing, right? Trump, right? Doing a little sneaky thing. Going from one plane to another?
7: According to a senior administration official, the call was driven by intelligence that an Iranian terror cell had snuck into Turkey with a shoulder-fired missile, and that they had information about Trump's movements. The ruse shrouded in secrecy, with only a handful of top aides aware of what was happening, including Secretary of State Marco Rubio and Treasury Secretary Scott Bessent, along with Communications Director Stephen Chung, who all rode on the old Air Force One.
4: So those people got on the old Air Force One. So Trump, of course, soaked it up, loved all the whole nine yards, you know, and the shadowed by an F-35 and all of this stuff. Well, the CIA's kind of said, yeah, we didn't think it was very credible. We had low confidence, if you will, that they were going to be able to pull this off. But others are reporting that Israel fabricated the story. What? Yeah, because it would potentially derail a deal with Iran. So maybe the story was planted so Trump would react to it in such a way, therefore angering him even more and putting the potential deal, whatever that is, on ice. So now, I don't know if that's true or not. Do I think there were people that would love to assassinate the president? Of course, duh. But do I think that it is a would I be surprised? Let me rephrase this. Would I be surprised to find out that maybe there was more to the story? I would not. I would not be surprised. What would you think? Would you be surprised, if you will, about that? Speaking of that, Iran and Trump are going back and forth this morning over the straits. Trump says, we're going to keep the straits, and Iran says, no, it's ours, and they also said, you miscalculated what you're going to be able to do, and they're, by all accounts, the new strategy of Iran is, we're just going to keep prices stubbornly high and wait you out through the midterms, or if we have to, through your entire term. So is $4 the new norm? We're going to find out. Unfortunately, I have a feeling at least for the time being, $4 in some places, $3.60, in other places, $5.50 is going to be the new norm for a while. 323-538-2423 at Chip Benson Show is your X. That is your Insta, your YouTube, and all the other good things. Little urban word of the day, straight ahead. But first, Bork Capital. Speaking of all this stuff, talk to our buddy Zach next hour.

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1: 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No, not the country. The institution. 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
2: Urban word of the day. We do it every single day. And we do not just the hip and now. We do. But every once in a while, we must teach. We must teach the youth of America. We must show them that we, too, had our urban words. We, too, had our slang, so they understand that.
3: Now it's time for the urban word of the day. The young have a vocabulary all their own, and we break it down for you. It's called the urban word of the day.
2: That's right, the urban word of the day. So my son yesterday got his first car, and he's over the moon, as you would be. As a 16-year-old, has his first car, and I said, man, that thing's awesome. It's way better than my jalopy. And he goes, what? I said, my first car was a jalopy. He had no idea, never heard the word. I said, let me tell you about a jalopy, Jack. That was basically a piece of junk, right? A crappy car, if you will. And he was like, I've never heard that before. I said, yeah, jalopy. He goes, your first car was a, he goes, that's not a maker. I said, no. My first car was just a, it was junk. But it was my car and I loved it. Just like your car is cool and you're going to love it. Your car is not a jalopy.
3: That was the urban word of the day. Now you know.
2: My first car. We love talking about our first cars, don't we? Some people get that first car, and first of all, it's the freedom. Like, it's that, when you get your license, that, oh, that freedom. Like, I don't have to walk, take a bike, wait for mom or dad to take me somewhere. What is this? And then, you know, you get that license, and but you still have to go, mom, dad, can I borrow the car? You're like, all right. But when you get that first car, right? You wash it. For me, man, I got that first car. It was a jalopy indeed. And I loved it. Wash it. I would wash it and fill it. It'd fall apart. My mom got me a VW Rabbit. It was a stick shift, 4-speed. She didn't know how to drive a stick. So, and of course, I just went to Utah. Wait, there was no YouTube. I just kind of had to figure it out. And I did. And, it had 3 gears. There's a 4. It's 4-speed, but only had 3 that really worked well. But I loved that thing. I did. I loved that thing. And I think everybody, they know that feeling, right? Like, there's few feelings in life that are that good. No matter how bad it is, it's yours, and you love it. Kind of like your kids. And a vast majority of the time, the cars are pretty darn good. His, not a jalopy. Mine, very much a jalopy. 323-538-2423 at Chad Benson Show. Is your X, your Insta, YouTube, and all those other good things. If you missed any of the show, Sham, and you read that podcast, helps us out here on the Chad Benson Show. Coming up, our number 3. Oh, the WNBA. What are you doing? We talked a bit about it yesterday, but it's continuing to do stuff. People are talking about it, and they don't know what to do with it. We are going to help them figure out what to do with it. Right, you got all these eyeballs on you. And yeah, a lot of them aren't there for the right reasons. But still, we're going to help you with that. Okay? Our buddy Zach Abraham, Chief Investment Officer, Board Capital, is going to join the program. Talk about the economy, investing, all of the things that are going on out there. Plus, we got our motivational man, Rodney, dropping the knowledge as well. If you're missing the show, shame on you. Read the podcast. Hour number 3 straight ahead. Chad Benson Show.
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Hi, I'm Vanessa Williams, and I want to share with you the role that diabetes has had in my family. 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
1: You guys are very welcome. I brought the sun back. For some of you here in America, you didn't get to see it, but yesterday, my magical powers, I made the sun and the moon. They did something, and I brought it back, and I forgot. I did it. I thought I was doing it on a Tuesday. I was very confused. I was a very busy person, and because of my busyness, I forgot that yesterday was Powerball, so I didn't win it because I was too busy using my magical powers to do the thing with the sun and the moon. I know, right?

0: The eclipse crossing directly above us here in Iceland. The first solar eclipse seen here in almost 600 years. All of us taking it in from the iconic Blue Lagoon.
1: Man, that's incredible. It's almost not real.
0: Plunged into complete darkness as we get to totality. We meet Erin and her daughters Mabel and Willow.
2: Really cool. This is going to be a thing that we do together.
0: And we remember it was just over 2 years ago, a solar eclipse stunned Americans at home.
3: That was awesome. I remember that. Charlie and I and the girls, we were so excited. My wife, we got everything. We had a solar eclipse day. We were outside watching it. It was just so, so cool to watch. And yesterday, my magical powers, like I said,

0: I brought everything back to normal, you know, but I messed up on the whole winning the Powerball thing, which sucks, but what are you going to do, right? I mean, I tried, but at least yeah, everybody got to enjoy themselves, right? There'll be another billion-dollar winner who apparently was somebody who didn't use their powers for good in Illinois and won the $1 billion, which sucks. Speaking of the Midwest, guys, say a prayer for what is going on in the Midwest, nature, the universe, stuff. It is beautiful and devastating.
1: In Cambridge City, east of Indianapolis, one man clinging to a utility pole as he waited for rescue teams to reach him. Crews going door to door in Muncie, pulling people to safety. For many residents, they say the flooding happened with little warning.
2: My fiance called me and told me that I needed to start packing a bag and to get ready to get out of the house. And when I looked out the window, I saw my fence floating past my window.
1: Officials calling the flooding a 1-in-1,000-year event.
0: Yeah, 1-in-1,000-year. So lots of evacuations yesterday. Day earlier, you had long-lasting windstorms, which tore through the Midwest. So you've got the hard-hit Ohio Valley, parts of Iowa and Indiana, more today, 250,000 people without power in the Ohio Valley. Later on, you know, tomorrow and stuff, it expects to get better. But this is, it just shows you when nature does what nature does, even if you think you've got it, like, okay, we understand what's coming, you don't really get the full force of it sometimes because it doesn't show you everything.
3: I've been in the area for 60 years, and there's never been anything remotely compared to this. It's several feet higher than it, most people have ever seen it here before.
0: Yeah, and right behind that, kids, get ready for it, because we're going through it right now. The heat. The dome. Once you hear the word heat and dome, know that it's about to get swampy.
4: To the south of the storms, a massive heat dome parked over the Mid-South region is bringing some of the hottest air of the season. Extreme heat warnings and heat advisories from Kansas to Florida.
0: So 2 days ago, I went golfing. I told you guys that. Now, when I got to the golf course, and you guys, if you've listened to the show for a number of years, out in Arizona, me love golf. Don't care, but I love golf in the summer because I can go and, you know, I'm out there usually by myself or with a few other people who are on the course. And, you know, especially in the afternoon-ish. And I know I can play two or three balls at once. It doesn't really matter. I'm out there. I can practice, you know, because there's just nobody out there. And I love that, right? So I got to play the other day here. It was 98. But the real feels, because of the humidity, was it was like golfing in hot soup. And that is going to be for the next several days. So nature doing what nature does, putting on a show with the meteor and I did the solar thing, but still the eclipse. See, you guys are welcome. And then, of course, the flooding. So, just ugly. Speaking of ugly, still doing the war thing or whatever it is. That's still going on. So they are re-looking at what we are, because, you know, so the way it works in the world of the commodity world and, you know, when you're trading and stuff, we're going to talk to Zach Abraham, our chief investment officer, later on in the show about all the things that are going on. He's from Bulwark Capital. But the way that it works in the commodity world is they go out and they price contracts ahead. Right. So this is what the commodities, if you own the crop, you own the energy, whatever it is, you're trying to hedge the potential of where you think things are going to be, where they might be. You protect yourself with that. Well, the forecast is expensive.
5: Government's energy outlook. The Energy Information Administration raised its forecast for the average price of a gallon of gasoline over the full year by 14 cents. You can see right here, it also raised its 2026 forecast for Brent crude from $82 a barrel to $87 a barrel. And there's another problem building as well. The International Energy Agency says global crude oil inventories fell by 2.2 million barrels a day in July. It expects a global supply deficit of 1.8 million barrels a day in the third quarter. That's more than double its previous estimate.
0: It's going to be Look, we got trouble brewing. You know, we haven't yet felt the crunch of like what we saw in the 70s. Thank God for that. But we haven't felt that desperation where you start to see, oh my goodness, you know, that bottom of the barrel that we have talked about. And why it matters is, even, and this is the highest prices it's ever been, that costs you and I every single day. And it's going to continue to do so. And I don't think, you know, I've done interviews and stuff over the last couple of days on other shows and things of that nature. And they said, well, what do you make of this? And I said, I got to be honest with you. I think at this point, Trump's whole goal is, let's kind of ignore it and see what happens. Right? We won't talk much about it. We won't really say anything. We'll just play quiet and just see if anybody's paying attention. Because we can't win this in what we are going to do or willing to do. Trump's not going to, you know, if he put boots on the ground, he risks, at this moment where his numbers are, if he was to put boots on the ground now, he would risk being far worse, I think, remembered than Carter at this rate. And I don't think he's willing to. But we can't do what we're doing now because this ain't working. So you've got to suck it up, Buttercup, and figure something out, because it's not just about our prices. And we talk about it with Mike Lyons. Think about the men and women on those ships, because now we're starting to hear stories of what?
6: The aircraft carrier and its 5,000 sailors and Marines are now 9 months into a deployment supporting the war with Iran. And at one point, they spent 250 straight days at sea, a modern record. The Navy Times and Stars and Stripes report multiple sailors have tried to jump overboard. One wife saying her husband reached a breaking point after his deployment kept getting extended.
0: And so normally 30 to 60 days you're out, and they go into shore, they refuel, you know, whatever they're going to do. And by refuel, I mean you're refueling yourself by getting off the boat and, you know, getting back to, and we're not even talking about you being back home. We're talking about maybe going to Guam or somewhere like that. Just getting off the boat, refueling your energy, and just trying to, this is a nightmare, all right? There is zero plan by anybody in this administration to deal with this. They have jacked the pooch, as we would like to say. And I don't like talking about it. I don't. We have failed our men and women in uniform. We have failed let's be real, they have failed the men and women in uniform, and they have absolutely failed on their promises. And we have been, I just sit there and I shake my head and I think, what the hell is going on? What's he running around, and what's he really care about? He cares about whether or not his damn monuments are going to be done. Whether or not he's going to, you know, be able to make sure that his ballroom gets done. Whether or not they could prosecute the guy that they've already dropped charges on. But can we re-prosecute him for tearing up the reflecting pool? I mean, it's absurd. It really is. We live in a bizarre time. And then what do you have? Republicans, let me tell you what doesn't help. This is Michelle Tafoya running to be senator in Minnesota, telling young people and everybody else out there struggling, hey, you know what? You don't need a Starbucks.
7: Maybe you take one less trip to Starbucks, and so that gas goes a little further until this thing is over and these gas prices come back down again. Let's just try to be patriots about this. Whether you agree with it or not, we're there. And we've got to support our men and women in uniform. That's a big one.
0: Here's a great way to support our men and women in uniform. Let's not drag them into foreign endless conflicts. And I don't even drink Starbucks. I make my iced tea at home. I'm as cheap as they come. I'm a cheap date. Just keep doing what you're doing. You're going to get what you get come November. 323-538-2423. At Chad Benson Show is your Insta. 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Coming up, the Lakers were for sale. 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We discuss Chad Benson Show. Did you guys hear that? 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That's my phone. 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I love the silence. 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
1: If you can't buy the World Cup, buy the Lakers? Wait, what?
2: Josh Kushner and Bob Iger were involved in the expansion process in Las Vegas. They had a bid group together. The bidding in Las Vegas was getting extremely high. At some point, they looked around and said, why are we bidding on an expansion team? Before we do this, let's call and see if the Lakers are available. So they called Mark Walter, I'm told this was on Sunday, and said, hey, before we go forward with the Las Vegas deal, are the Lakers available? Could we make you an offer for the Lakers? And Mark Walter wasn't interested in selling, but the number they discussed, $12.5 billion, was something that he had to think about. And he had, I think, 1 or 2 days to think about it before this started moving forward, before they had to move forward with the expansion process. But, you know, Mark Walter purchased the Lakers just last year. That went through in 2025. It was approved by the Board of Governors at $10 billion. So from October of last year to right now, he just made $2.5 billion on the Los Angeles Lakers.
1: $8.3 million a day, not a bad return on investment. My first question when I saw the number was, what are the Cowboys worth? What's that brand worth? Because you're buying, you know, the stadium. If you were to buy the Cowboys today, if you were to go and purchase the Cowboys, my first thought out of all of this, you know, the number, we can get to who Josh Kushner is and all that stuff. We know Bob Iger is, Rand Disney and everything. But what are the Cowboys worth? And I would say if Jerry put him on the market today and said, I'm taking sealed bids for the next 48 hours. I'm going to open them all, you know, up until Sunday. I'm going to open them. We're going to discuss. We'll make a decision if we are or aren't. Make me an offer for the kit and the caboodle. And I'll have an announcement for you whether I will or won't on Sunday. And now the precedent is, they were already valued about 15. I think, honestly, you could get $20 billion for them. Everybody's got a number. And by the way, Josh Kushner, younger brother of Jared, runs Thrive Capital, made a ton of money with insurance companies, and then has grown from there. 323-538-2423, at Chad Benson Show is your X, your Insta, your YouTube, and everything else. Right here on the Chad Benson Show. It's an interesting thing. He wanted to purchase, because it's sports. Why do people get in sports? Because it is the coolest tool and toy you can have. Airplanes, cars, all of that stuff. Yeah, they're okay. Owning a team? That's a different world, man. That's a different world. So, Lakers, $12.5 billion. We'll see. You know, and as we talk about the amount of money being spent, you get to a point where it's just numbers. And it's about things, experiences, clubs, exclusivity. That's what it becomes. Exclusivity. Part of the club. Which club? A club where there's only 30 of us, 32 of us, whatever it is. That is something that you're purchasing legacy and coolness, right? You can, you know, you can be wealthy enough to purchase a club, but they may not allow you in. Go back to when the Cubs were up for sale, right? Remember, Mark Cuban wanted to buy the Cubs. And Major League Baseball's like, yeah, the owner's like, we don't want you here. We don't want you in this club. We're not interested. So this will be interesting, right? You're buying that coolness factor in your mind. This isn't for an investment. This is the ultra wealthy way now of hunting, putting that on your mantle. And because I didn't win the lottery last night, I have to wait till the next big Powerball before I can buy my team. I don't know what team it's going to be. I have an idea. I have an idea. But we'll see what happens when I win the lottery or Powerball or whatever. Coming up, Sharia law. When does it get here? What? Yeah. Well, we're going to discuss, you know, Islam taking over America. Straight ahead, Chad Benson Show.
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1: Fear sells. It works, man. You got it. It's fear. Just if you're going to be in politics, you got to scare the other side. Now, I would say reason with them, say, hey, my ideas are better. Let me tell you what's really happening. But we realize that doesn't work. So, fear. Everything in politics and these debates that we have nowadays are based in fear, culture warrior stuff. How can I scare you to act? Because extremism wins the day. It's the thing that matters. What can I say that's the most extreme? What can I do that's the most extreme? How can I scare you? How? So the right now has the best of the boogeymen. Communism, socialism. People are like, well, you know, I think we should be a little bit more like Denmark. Oh, it's because you want to have the hammer and sickle, huh? Like, no, I would like to see, you know, healthcare for all and, you know, stuff like that. But, you know, you're going to think whatever you think. It's just easier. It's the Red, you know, let's see, go back. I mean, it's not the first time we've had the Red Scare. It's not. So you go from there, and you've also got Islam. And that's the new one, Islam. Now, and I shouldn't have to preface this, but I'm going to for some of the people that are slower. Crazy ass Wahhabism, Sharia law, the kind that you think of, you know, in the Middle East, isn't compatible with the West. It isn't. Just not. Recognize that. That's why it's coming here. It's not. No, it is. No, it's not. It's not. We have a constitution. Yeah, but they're close to just to doing what? How many Muslims do you think are in America? And out of that, how many of them are actually practicing? I play ball with a few. And I will tell you, they ain't practicing anything. How to be a bad Muslim? No, they're just not. It's not their jam. It's not. I have Jewish friends, by the way. And they're Jewish by birth, but they're not practicing Judaism in any form. They're not. Just like many of you listening may have known a Mormon or two that they call Jack Mormons. They really practice it, if you will. Born into it, but eh. So, yes, it is very incompatible with our Constitution. But do I stay up at night wondering what's going to happen? No. But I get a lot of people to text me about it. You don't understand, taking over everything. Really, I say, how are they going to do that? Just out of curiosity. How are they going to do that? 355 million Americans. How many Americans are for Sharia law? Even if it was every Muslim, which is not even close. But let's just say it was. Well, there's what? 150 million Muslims here, Chad? There's four, maybe 4.5 million, depending on which data point you're looking at. Think about that. So about 1%, maybe a smidge over. So we're going to start having to eat halal tomorrow? No. But it's great to scare people.

0: It's great to scare people. People want to, and I don't know what it is in particular. See, the left, they're ignorant in their wackiness. You know, Trump's a fascist, and, you know, pretty soon we all talk like this and yada, yada, yada. That's just, you know, that was ridiculous, right? I mean, it is, in the way that everybody's a racist. Now, that's what we do White Woman Wednesday. But the right scare is the Reds are coming, and Islam's going to take us over. Case in point, this guy.
1: Hey, guys, we're outside the Islamic Center of Nashville with some pulled pork sandwiches from my brother Papa's Chuck Wagon. We need to stand up, American men. Christians, your country's being taken over by Muslims every day as you sit idly by. Zoran Mandami, Abdul Saeed, Ilhan Omar. What is it going to be next? The President of the United States of America? Stand up. This is a Christian nation. We eat pork in this nation.
0: Yeah, he's fun. And that's for what? Who's that for? It's for a select group of people who are... No, Jed, you don't understand. I saw a documentary. Okay. Good. They're coming. No, they're not. They're not coming. They're not. They're not going to take us over. None of that's going to happen. Do you want to know what the fastest growing worry should have if we're a Christian nation? The fact that people don't want to be Christians anymore. The fact that the number one growing thing is people stepping away from the faith. That's a bigger issue than whether you're worried about Sharia. You should be worried about atheism, if that's it. But there's nobody to enrage there. I'm here today to talk about atheism. It's coming to a town near you, and I'm here to fight it. I didn't know what atheisms would like, so I brought a Bible. Does that do anything for you? Some holy water? I brought a ding dong. Chicken wings? Does any of this offend you? It's the fear. And I try not, and I don't do crazy, and I should. I keep telling everybody's like, dude, you got to go. You know, you want to get noticed, you got to say and do ridiculous things. The problem is I can't even keep a straight face because I find it so ridiculous. I just do. I find it ridiculous. But, Chad, they're coming, man. You don't get it. They're coming. And what does it do? It inspires idiots like this.
2: Volunteer as tribute. I'll volunteer. Give me a pickup truck with a couple of Gatlings. And I'll go to Dearborn, Michigan, and I'll take care of that infestation. Yes, I would. I'll take the fall. I ain't got no problem with that. For my country, I would. Yes, I would.
0: Now he's going to do that, right? And so he was reported. He's going to get a Gatling gun. You got Patriot Front, that Cenk Alang character who's... And this is growing out of Dearborn because it's bubbling up. Look, Dearborn has... predominantly Muslim area, but it's a vast majority of people were born and raised there, but there's a lot of imports there, no doubt about that. And there was an issue because Jay, you know, the Lang character goes down there and he screams and yells and he does, because his whole thing is he's an agitator, and he's mostly an agitator. I don't even know how much he believes, but it's all a show, right? It's performative. It's performative. So he goes and he gets into people's faces and he drops pork off places because I got you guys eat bacon. You know, I'm sorry. I sit there and I shake my hand. I was like, it's not happening. It's not. Right? It isn't. Take away, even if they wanted to, let's just take away it's not because they think that everybody wants to have Sharia. Take away that. Okay, let's just say they all want it. 4.5 million Muslims in America want it to be Sharia law. Women in burqas, people getting caned just for the hell of it, chopping hands off. Now you have to overcome that pesky thing, the Constitution. Darn it. Okay, so how will we do that? Just out of curiosity. Well, let's take a look at that. Right? What would they have to do to implement such things, right? Because it's not just about, I mean, you're going to have to do some stuff, right? I mean, it's not just a snap of your fingers, right? So first you're going to have to get elected everywhere. You're going to have to change the Constitution through amendments. Probably change the entire court system. I mean, all of this stuff is going to, I mean, that's the way it's got to be. Well, no, Chad, because they could win. Again, it's not going to happen. And let's just say you're convinced that that might happen. Let's play the numbers game. 345 million, 4.5 million, give or take. About 1%. So if there were 100 in a room, one. The other 99? Doing their own thing. Who wins? Fear. That's what wins the day in this. So you're going to see stuff in the next few days about Dearborn, Michigan. And they're all going there, and all these bikers are coming there, and Hells Angels and the Mongrels, and all of them are going to come there, and they're busted heads, and they're doing stuff to save. I'm like, Hells Angels are cruising there to save Christianity? Is that what's going on? Have you met a one percenter? Have you? No. I'm sorry. And my frustration, I told my wife this the other day, and my mom and I were chatting about it. My mother's about to say it's a pastor. She can't be a pastor. It's a sin. She got her theology degree. She does nothing with it. She hangs out at the house, takes care of my little brother. You know, the more and more, like, I feel closer to God, but further and further away from religion, because I've seen over the last several years that the pulpit has become a power play in a lot of places. And it frustrates me. It does. It frustrates me. And I hear from people here and even on the national show, but also locally, how I need to be more intolerant. How I need to, you know, was it Micah Beckwith, the guy that is, what is he, the lieutenant governor of Indiana? Preaching, talking about Christians need to learn how to hate more. Hate the thing that God hates. Hate the things. I'm like, is that what you need to do? You get more and more stuff like this because why? They get ginned up by the fear of something going and changing everything in the world, which, by the way, is all in their mind. And then they say stuff like this.
3: I get called an intolerant Christian as a criticism, but honestly, I view it as a compliment because some of you are out here tolerating way too much. Some of you are out here tolerating false gospels, false doctrines, and false gods in the form of Islam. Some of you are out here tolerating child sacrifice in the form of transgenderism and abortion. Some of you are out here tolerating sexual immorality in the pride movement and this whole sham of like sex work is real work. Some of you have been tolerating way too much. You need to become more intolerant. Okay, you need less tolerance in your life. That's what the body of Christ really needs is less tolerance. We have been tolerating things that our God abhors, tolerating things that grieve his spirit, that breaks his heart, tolerating things that he hates, that led to the fall of man. Pride, right there. Some of y'all are out here condemning me for not tolerating pride. Oh, well, I'm in good company with our good Lord above. He doesn't tolerate it either. Some of you are so tolerant, and honestly, you ought to know the more tolerant you are of sin, the less tolerant Jesus is going to be of you.
0: Oh, thank you. Thank you. I'm fascinated. I'm not shocked anymore, but fascinated. Fascinated on how fear has just become, you know, the go-to, and disdain and anger and hate towards one another. That's why we've got to take back the conversation. Right. And by the way, being tolerant and kind and treating people as a human being is not tolerant of any thing that you might disagree with what they do in their life. But you do you, boo. That's the beauty of America. And I would fight to make sure that you get to say the things that you want to say. Because I also find out a lot of times the more that you talk, the worse it gets for you. But Jesus, we hate all the right people. 323-538-2423 at Chad Benson Show is your X, your Insta, your YouTube, and all those other good things coming up. Speaking of crazy, I got a lady who thinks the grocery store's been stealing from her. And I'm going to be honest, I thought it was rage bait.

0: No, I think she's pretty serious about this, which scares me. Absolutely scares me. Bulwark Capital doesn't scare me. Zach Abraham, Chief Investment Officer, Bulwark. 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
0: All right, I warned you guys, you're going to have to wrap your head around this. Take it away, man. We're gonna. This comes in three steps.
17: So I just found out that my grocery store has been stealing money from me for the past year and a half.
0: Have they? Please explain, because maybe you can help us all.
17: I go every single week with my grocery list. I check everything off, and then I usually go to aisle four because my favorite cashier, Lady Kathy, is in that line, and she gives me coupons.
0: Well, of course she does. That's beautiful. So Kathy gives her coupons. She goes very consistent. Continue.
17: And the part of my Sunday routine is refreshing my wallet with fresh cash. My mom always told me growing up that cash is king, so I always like to carry like at least a $50 bill on me at all times. So every single week with my groceries, when it asks me if I want cash back, I always say yes, and I get my $50 back. So every week I look up on the little screen and see how much money I saved from all my coupons, and usually it's about like $50 to $60. So I always press $50 when it asks if I want the cash back.
0: Okay, so there you go. So yeah, you put your thing in there, but oh yeah, you want cash back, that sounds great. Here it comes.
17: So PSA, if you did not know this, when you ask for cash back, it is not giving you the cash back of the money that you saved from your order, like from the store. It is taking it straight out of your checking account. So please beware, next time you guys are getting cash back, it is taking it out of your own money and stealing it from your bank account. It is not from the grocery store or wherever you're getting cash back from.
0: I'm sorry, what? Did you think that when they handed you and said, hey, you saved $47.83, that you were getting actual cash back from that? No, that's already been a... What? Oh, my God. I can't even anymore with people sometimes. She probably really believed that. And I know you think it can't be real. I didn't think it was real either. I did due diligence, kept checking. It's... Would you really be surprised if it was real? I know some of you probably thinking, that can't be real. No, would you be shocked? Have you met America? I have. We try to avoid that here on the Chad Benson Show. Coming up, hour number two of the program. Iran, their new strategy. Feels a little bit like the older strategy. I'm going to talk a little bit about that. Also, arguably, the worst parents of the week. And this may be, this is up there. This is up there. Again, America, what are we doing? Because of text messages, some of you are angry and some of you are saying thank you. So it's a yay and aw kind of thing. And we're also going to talk about the electric gloves that ICE is going to have. What? Yeah, this can't go wrong, can it? Hour number two, straight ahead, Chad Benson Show.
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0: says the threats were not specific. A grand jury has cleared Gillum, and he's been released. Jim Ryan, ABC News.
1: A judge in Seattle ordering online prediction market Kalshi to stop many of its operations in Washington state, saying the company likely violated state gambling laws. President Trump visits Long Island today. He's set to highlight a reduction in violent crime at a police academy as he looks to boost GOP candidates ahead of the midterms. I'm Sherry Preston, ABC News.
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1: Remember, you can always text the program 323-538-2423 at Chad Benson Show. That is your X, your Insta. Several of you have chimed in about several things today. A couple people hit me up yesterday afternoon and said, Chad, Carolyn Leavitt's leaving. What do you make of that kind of thing? And I thought, no, okay. Look, the press secretary job, it is a thankless job. It is a job where you go to take a step in your professional life, your political life. It is not something that you're going to, this is it. This is his height. No, it's a stepping stone. And you have to go out. And whether you like Trump or not, whether you like Carolyn Leavitt or not, you have to go out. And, I mean, imagine the last two presidents. One, you couldn't even decipher what he was saying because he didn't know, right? And you know, you had that with Biden. And two, you don't even know what Trump is saying. You could be saying something and he'll tweet the exact or truth the exact opposite. It is a thankless job. I think take away what has happened. Like, just put... If she was a blank slate and the president was a blank slate, so it's not right or left, she did everything she was supposed to do. She did a good job. I'm not talking about the politics of all. Handling the job. That's it. So we move on. There you go. Who's going to replace her? Some other hot blonde, probably. That's what I would assume. Could be somebody else. I don't know. Oh, geez, Chad. And a lot of you were chiming in about my our conversation, if you will, that some of you are having. Some of you are mad at me because you think I'm standing up for Islam. I'm standing up for the Constitution of America, but realistically, I'm standing up for common sense. Because we were talking last hour about this fear-based society where it's the communist... Or it is Islam, and they're coming to take you away. Ha ha, hee hee. And, you know, I have to remind people that these are the numbers. Here's the reality. Don't live in fear. Is Sharia law compatible with? I'm like, no.

0: Not with our Constitution. It's just not. But remember, so much of what you see out there is performative, and it's meant to stoke anger, fear, and division. Okay? Once that happens, you're going to react. And in reacting, it's now got you held somewhat captive. So, take it for what it is. But I can't live in a fear-based society. It's incompatible with, you know, my algorithms and my common sense. That's what I'm saying. So yeah, do I understand? Some of you, and here's the other thing, and I've learned this in this business for a long time. You hear what you want to hear. You're a Christian, you're all the things, right? Like, you hear what you want to hear, and you're hearing, oh, Chad loves Islam. I didn't say that, did I? I love God. We'll leave it at that. The reality of what you're hearing, though, is your algorithms are feeding you something where you think that Dearborn, Michigan is everywhere. That, you know, McKinney, Texas, and what's going on there, and the debate about a mosque is everywhere. There's common sense arguments about some of the stuff that's going on in Dearborn when it comes to the call of prayer. Right? That's an issue that a lot of people, even some other Muslims, have raised. Hey, you know what? This is kind of not what we do, but alas, there you go. But to think that, you know, tomorrow that we're going to all be under Sharia law is just, it's ridiculous. Don't live in fear. That's what if you could take anything away, don't live in fear. Don't live in fear. Don't be ignorant. You know, I joked yesterday about the eclipse. Okay? You guys remember the eclipse? It happened yesterday. Most of us didn't see it unless you were watching the news, but it was everywhere. And it was tiring on me because I made the sun disappear and then I brought it back. And, you know, I'm pretty magical. But I say that because if you go back in time, not thousands of years, but you go back to Mesopotamia, the Incas, the Aztecs, China, even so far, and I'm talking way back to 1980 in India, when they had their first eclipse and people wouldn't come out of their house. Living in fear, right? Pregnant women were warned against exposure. Roads became empty in India. Many people remained indoors, and more than a million pilgrims gathered for a ritual bathing, believing the eclipse carried spiritual significance. That's not thousands of years, but it was fear. We just can't live in fear. That's what I keep saying, everybody. So what you see, when I tend to think that my audience, you guys out there, like the best audience, because you're independent, you want to learn, I want to learn, like to find out the more that I learn, the less I know. And it takes a while, right, to learn as much as you possibly can. But one thing I do know for sure is algorithms feed discontent, anger, fear, and that's why you see some of these crazy things and you hear stuff all the time. Did you know that the communists, do I think the communists are, no, I don't think the communists are taking this over. I don't. Do I think the pitch that comes out of the Mandani world, which he has tweaked, by the way, excites some young people? Yeah, it does. But do I think that he is, you know, tomorrow he's going to become president? Well, I don't even think he can because he wasn't born here. But that being said, do I think that if he became president that tomorrow we're going to replace the stars and stripes with a hammer and a sickle? That all property is going to be taken away? That's fear. It's just easier to run on fear in politics. And we don't do that here. We run on laughter and iced tea. I do love me an iced tea. I do love me an iced tea, I'll tell you that right now. Speaking of fear, I mean, you know, what's the thing that they justify the Iranian kerfuffle. Again, I say kerfuffle, not war. What is it? Oh, it's they were going to get a nuclear weapon any day. 2 weeks. 2 weeks. Here comes the nuclear weapon. It's coming. When? 2 weeks. They've almost got it. 2 weeks. I don't think we should do this. Oh, you're a panickin. I'm like, what the hell? Oh, I see what you guys did. No, no, no. No, I'm common sense, and no, they weren't. And nobody prior to any of this really was thinking, I can't sleep tonight because of Hezbollah. It could be under my bed. And in the over there, you know, you got Hamas, and then, oh, my God, don't look behind the curtains, but here comes the IRGC. It's a, nobody was thinking any of those things. But that's what they used, and, you know, it works on a few, but not many. And what really works is dollars and cents coming out of your account fast. And I keep telling my Republican buddies out there who will call me, hey, dude, what do you think of this? They run campaigns and whatnot across the country. And they, what do you think of this? What do you think of that? I said, dude, affordability. Yeah, but we can't talk about that. I'm like, well, you need to. Last week I was talking to somebody who's running a couple, one congressional race, you know, campaign, and the other one is a state Senate campaign. And we were chatting, a conversation about, you know, there's some fun stuff about life, but he goes, look, I want to pick your brain about this. And he goes, all we hear when we do some of these town halls or go out some of these places, affordability, affordability, and these are re-election, affordability, affordability, affordability. I said, well, that's your answer. Yeah, but we can't run on it. It's not a good story for us. I go, well, if it's not a good story for you, you better figure out how to retell the story in a way where you can make it a good story. The last group of people running the country kept saying it was transitory and not to worry about it, and then got angry and then ignored it. And people got pissed. Number one thing, on election day in 2024, people coming out, right? So the exit polls. So these aren't likely voters. They just voted. 83% said the economy. Trump. 83%. So figure out how to tell a story again and get it moving in that direction. But ignoring it and then trying to come out and scare everybody with whatever you're going to scare them with. I said, that's falling on deaf ears. And the young, and I'm telling you this. Figure out what to do when you talk about affordability with a younger generation of voters. Because if you don't, you are going to lose them for a few election cycles. And that right there is not fear. That's reality. Young people are pissed and angry and frustrated. And they're looking elsewhere. They're not frustrated like, well, I'm going to give you one more chance. They're frustrated with like, you know what? I'm going to go elsewhere. Bye. I'm taking my business being a vote, and going elsewhere. And I said, you better figure out how to square that circle and circle that square, or you're going to be in a lot of trouble. 323-538-2423 at Chet Benson Show is your X, your Insta, your YouTube, and all those other good things. Kids, you got a house? You got a title on the house? You need to protect it. Home title lock. Why? Talked about it the other day. I'm going to say it again. Easier to steal a home than a television in Arizona. That was the front page of Drudge the other day. And I was like, yep. Why? First and foremost, and this should concern all of us, your property records, totally public. Your name, address, property information, documentation containing your signature, everything. 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

0: scrutiny, the Department of Homeland Security is planning to spend up to $20 million on specialized gloves agents can use to incapacitate someone with an electric shock simply by touching them. DHS describing them as de-escalation devices, saying their officers are trained in use of force.
1: What are we doing, honestly? What are we doing? The way that this is has been done, the way that they've gone about doing this, has been so asinine. And now you want to spend, first of all, you want to spend $20 million on electric gloves. And you know, boy, this feels like this is going to go well, right? Like nothing bad could happen here, right?
2: So give me your hands. Give me your hands.
0: In a manual, the company Compliant Technologies recommends avoiding use on the elderly, small children, pregnant women, and the severely handicapped.
1: Nothing can go wrong. I asked the question, what are we doing? It's a fair question. Right? Like for all of you out there, because you get some, you throw everybody out of here that's not here legally. And okay, look, we can have that question. Is there not better ways to do this? No. Apparently not. Apparently not. It's just through fear and sheer. Here's my issue, along with several other issues. This ridiculousness of theatrics and performativeness isn't doing what it should be doing. Eventually, when MAGA, you know, implodes, which it's already starting to do outside of a very small few group of people, you're going to be left with an ICE group that people despise and are looked upon as the Gestapo. And that's already happened. And you're going to have come, you're going to throw your weight around and acted the part, and they're going to be the ones that have to clean it up. There are ways of going about doing this that are better. And remember, this has very little to do with anything other than just tossing people out of the country. 323-538-2423 at Chad Benson Show is your X, your Insta, and all those other things right here on the Chad Benson Show. Nothing else, right? They eventually, you know, because there is no actual immigration fix, 3 years, 5 years from now, we'll be back in the same position unless we get something done that's actually real. And I don't think, it's just, what are we doing? Just so infuriating. What do you think? Let me know. I'd love hearing from all of you. And I'm not saying the left isn't a bunch of wackadoos who are running out there and just acting a fool, because we know that that happens. I understand that. But my thing is, you're supposed to be the adults, right? You talk about their blue-haired wackadoos. Be the adults. And I just, it's just, wait till they come up the next thing to be like, oh, yeah, this is laser beam glasses. These are awesome. You put these on, laser beams. It only stuns them. Now, we have to know, if any of them have high blood pressure, they will catch fire. Also, I mean, 1 in 5 will go blind, but you know, and just, okay, all right. Because you know that's going to happen. Somebody's going to be grabbed by this. They're going to panic, and then there's going to be a heart attack. And here's another thing, just for, you know, blanks and giggles. It's dudes. You hand dudes electric gloves. You don't think they're going to electric glove each other just for the hell of it? Hey, you guys want to watch this? Oh, lordy, lordy, lordy. 323-538-2423 at Chad Benson Show is your X, your Insta, your YouTube, your Facebook, and all those other good things. If you want to use electric gloves, the couple we're going to be talking about next, feel free to use electric gloves on them because I think they deserve it. But we'll let you be the judge of arguably the worst parents of the week. This is the Chad Benson Show.

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1: I'm the leader of a cosmetology group for my after-school program, and I teach young girls different skills on how to do hair and how to help other people. 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

0: 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It's natural to be concerned by alarming information, but that's all the more reason to be cautious, to take it with a grain of salt. 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If it sounds too bad to be true, it probably is.
1: If it sounds too bad to be true, then someone's probably jiving you. If it sounds too bad to be true, it probably is.
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1: So, we're going to talk about parents. Interesting thing that's taking place. If you guys have not seen what's going on in Alaska slash California slash Texas about a surrogate mother. Don't worry, we're going to get to the bad parents coming up in a little bit. And the thing going on with the surrogate mother is very interesting. It's legal. It's all the things.
2: Alaskan nurse McKenna West has turned to doctors in Texas to try to save the newborn child she carried for a California couple.
3: It was scary to think that something might be wrong and that I may be the one that's not able to make a decision about the treatment.
2: West spoke about the unusual surrogacy situation with Live Action, an anti-abortion rights organization. Her pregnancy was on track for 20 weeks until doctors diagnosed a rare and severe heart defect in the baby, who she's calling Gabriel. After learning of the defect, West says the parents, Nasheen Gilkar and Omar Ahmed, asked her to schedule an abortion. Parents with medical prerogative is something experts say is a common clause in the surrogacy contract she had signed. Instead, West decided to find treatment in Dallas for the child after birth.
1: So it's interesting. So Alaska, California, and now got to go somewhere because I want treatment. Well, why would you want treatment? They don't want the child, obviously. They paid for, you know, for health and perfection, I guess. And that's what they're open for. And that's not being delivered in their mind.
2: Texas Attorney General Ken Paxton stepped in to ensure it this week, securing an emergency order to make sure doctors provide life-saving care.
4: But my understanding is that the arrangements are being made for him to receive that surgery.
2: Courts in Alaska, California, and Texas are considering the case. But for now, Texas law governs the welfare of the child, according to Professor Rachel Rebuchet.
5: It's a complicated situation where we're looking at intended parents who ultimately and probably will be the parents, but because of Texas intervention, will not necessarily get to make this decision about what happens immediately after birth.
1: Now, will they be the parents? Now, the heart defect that the baby, Gabriel, as she calls it, would have would require almost immediate surgery within a few days and multiple surgeries thereafter. So it's very interesting because they obviously aren't, I mean, that's not what they signed up for. They signed up and paid money, and I don't know what a surrogate gets. I mean, I'm sure every place you go is a little bit different, and they wanted something else. So that's not what, you know, they signed up for. Totally understandable. And look, this is the fact that she kept it is amazing, right? The reality of what comes next, though, is the legal battle, because, of course, it's America. And if the legal side of stuff isn't in play, then it doesn't really happen.
6: The short answer to that is it's the state of Texas. When the state of Texas stepped in, there was an emergency order that was issued that appeared to recognize that the parents in California, the intended parents of the child with decision-making powers, but those powers don't extend or supersede the state's responsibility to ensure the life-saving care for the child. So after McKenna West gave birth yesterday, our attorney told us she was not allowed any contact with the child, has not been allowed to see him since, and it would be the doctors and nurses that are in charge of providing that life-saving care. She now intends, her attorney told me, to pursue custody of that child, and so this case is going to go on in the courts while that care for the child is being provided.
1: And the cost of all of this as well. You know, the courts, the cost of the child being taken care of at the hospital, surgeries, all of this stuff, who covers that? And so this thing is an odd thing. But she said no. And if you're the parents and you're like, yeah, board it, and then you go and get, do you want the child now? I mean, in theory, it's you paid for it. Sounds weird to say, but you know what I mean. I don't think they bought the baby. Well, they rented the womb, if you will. So, more on this, I'm sure, as this will continue to go. And you know, you hear stories all the time of surrogates where things have gotten so much better now legally where they button stuff up, where, you know, and times gone by where maybe they didn't want to give up the child and they carried it and all of that stuff. And this is a different thing. They now they wanted her to give it up by, like, getting rid of it. So, ooh, going to be interesting indeed, and I'm sure more from the courts. Speaking of courts and parents, these are the worst parents in America this week.
0: Here, let go of the child, please.
7: No,
0: I'm not. I'm gonna start putting hands on you if you don't let go of the kid. Do you understand me?
7: I understand.
0: Let go of the kid right now.
7: No. You. Like, okay. I am telling you that we are five stops
0: away. Do you want to get tased?
7: No.
0: Do you want to get tased? Well, you're going to get tased.
7: Five stops away from our home.
0: I'm going to tase you if let go of the child.
7: Go home. Let go of the child.
0: Just walk over by that car, okay, baby?
7: It's going on.
0: Turn around, put your hands behind your back. You understand me? Turn around, put your hands behind your back, or I'm going to start messing you up, dude. I swear to God.
1: That right there is the camera and audio from the officer who arrested a man and woman in Arizona who, at the height of the little heat wave going on, you know, that happens in Arizona from, say, June through October, decided, let's go to the Cardinals camp. We'll take our kids. We'll get smashed, and then we'll walk home for 3 hours in 110-degree heat. It'll be good for everybody. Yeah. What are you doing?
8: Glendale police say 41-year-old Ryan Mullen was extremely intoxicated and belligerent on Sunday when they approached him and his child. They say he'd been stumbling and was combative with law enforcement. Officers took him into custody, as well as his 42-year-old wife, Mae Mullen.
9: Where's your house at?
10: Right down the street.
9: Okay, I'm going to give you guys a ride.
10: Okay.
9: Okay?
10: Yeah, right down the street.
9: All right.
1: So, I'm going to give you a ride. What? Oh, it's not over. I mean, this guy, who does that? Now, you could look at it two ways, too, right? I can give you credit. At least you didn't drive with the kid. But aimlessly walking in 105, 10-degree heat. Oh, God.
8: Investigators say a woman spotted the couple and their children, ages 2 and 4, near the intersection of 91st Avenue and Montebello. She says Ryan was stumbling as he walked away from the children and fell over one of them. She also says May appeared to be vomiting. The woman drove up to the family and offered them a ride. Police say Ryan got mad and started punching her car and then fell and hit his face on the vehicle, causing a black eye.
0: What's going on, sir? What's happening?
7: I'm home.
0: Why are you all covered in blood?
7: Because there was an incident.
0: Well, yeah, I'm going to need to know about that.
7: Yeah. She's gone home. She's like five steps down.
9: I'm going to talk to this lady, try to get some more information.
10: Yeah.
9: And then I'll come back.
10: I will have that. Thanks.
9: Yeah, and then we'll take you ride. Yes. So did you hit her window or damage her car for any reason?
10: No, she actually gave me a signal that she would give us a ride.
1: People are just the worst. You see the dichotomy in the two. This lady's like, no, I'm not going to abort the child. We're going to have the child born. The child deserves it. I'm not going to do it. And these people are like, you know, it'd be great if we had two kids and then we try to walk them to death in the heat of Arizona after we see the football.
8: A judge released the couple on their own recognizance, but ordered them to not have unsupervised contact with their children.
7: I'm not allowed to see my kids on my own, so you are allowed to see them as long as it is supervised. As a part of your release, I'm also ordering that pretrial services conducts both alcohol and drug

0: testing and monitoring is a condition of your release.
1: Those kids. Not the first. I have a feeling that there's been some issues by the sounds of it. So, there you go. What are we doing? Once again, good God. We've got to do better. That's what I'm telling you, America. We've got to do better. Better. Meanwhile, so you guys remember the other day that there was that sneaky thing, right? Trump, right? Doing a little sneaky thing. Going from one plane to another.
2: According to a senior administration official, the call was driven by intelligence that an Iranian terror cell had snuck into Turkey with a shoulder-fired missile, and that they had information about Trump's movements. The ruse shrouded in secrecy, with only a handful of top aides aware of what was happening, including Secretary of State Marco Rubio and Treasury Secretary Scott Bessent, along with Communications Director Stephen Chung, who all rode on the old Air Force One.
1: So those people got on the old Air Force One. So Trump, of course, soaked it up, loved all the whole nine yards, you know, and the shadowed by an F-35 and all of this stuff. Well, the CIA's kind of said, yeah, we didn't think it was very credible. We had low confidence, if you will, that they were going to be able to pull this off. But others are reporting that Israel fabricated the story. What? Yeah, because it would potentially derail a deal with Iran. So maybe the story was planted so Trump would react to it in such a way, therefore angering him even more and putting the potential deal, whatever that is, on ice. So now, I don't know if that's true or not. Do I think there were people that would love to assassinate the president? Of course, duh. But do I think that it is a would I be surprised? Let me rephrase this. Would I be surprised to find out that maybe there was more to the story? I would not. I would not be surprised. What would you think? Would you be surprised, if you will, about that? Speaking of that, Iran and Trump are going back and forth this morning over the straits. Trump says, we're going to keep the straits. And Iran says, no, it's ours. And they also said, you miscalculated what you're going to be able to do. And they're, by all accounts, the new strategy of Iran is, we're just going to keep prices stubbornly high and wait you out through the midterms, or if we have to, through your entire term. So is $4 the new norm? We're going to find out. Unfortunately, I have a feeling at least for the time being, $4 in some places, $3.60, in other places, $5.50 is going to be the new norm for a while. 323-538-2423 at Chip Benson Show is your X. That is your Insta, your YouTube, and all the other good things. A little urban word of the day straight ahead. But first, Bork Capital. Speaking of all this stuff, talk to our buddy Zach next hour. I want you to check out Bork Capital and what they got going on when it comes to a free Know Your Risk portfolio review. Absolutely free for you. They'll walk you through what it is they do. Lower risk, lower cost, lower volatility. What can they do to give you the most upside potential and how they look at things. It's simple and easy. Doesn't cost you anything. And what's it hurt to get a second opinion? It doesn't. They're going to show you why they're up well over the market. That's right. Even though the market's setting new records, they're still up over it. And the fear of pullback that a lot of people have, they don't worry about that because they see opportunity there as well. So sign up for today. You know Zach. You hear him here. It's absolutely free for you. 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
6: 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No, not the country. 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
8: Urban word of the day. We do it every single day. And we do not just the hip and now. We do. But every once in a while, we must teach. We must teach the youth of America. We must show them that we, too, had our urban words. We, too, had our slang, so they understand that.
11: Now it's time for the urban word of the day. The young have a vocabulary all their own, and we break it down for you. It's called the urban word of the day.
8: That's right, the urban word of the day. So my son yesterday got his first car, and he's over the moon, as you would be. As a 16-year-old, has his first car, and I said, man, that thing's awesome. It's way better than my jalopy. And he goes, what? I said, my first car was a jalopy. He had no idea, never heard the word. I said, let me tell you about a jalopy, Jack. That was basically a piece of junk. Right? A crappy car, if you will. And he was like, I've never heard that before. I said, yeah, jalopy. He goes, your first car was a... He goes, that's not a maker. I said, no. My first car was just a... It was junk. But it was my car, and I loved it. Just like your car is cool, and you're going to love it. Your car is not a jalopy.
11: That was the urban word of the day. Now you know.
8: My first car. We love talking about our first cars, don't we? Some people get that first car, and first of all, it's the freedom. Like, it's that when you get your license, that, oh, the freedom. Like, I don't have to walk, take a bike, wait for mom or dad to take me somewhere. What is this? And then, you know, you get that license, and but you still have to go, mom, dad, can I borrow the car? You're like, all right. But when you get that first car, right, you're so, you wash it. Yeah, you know, you just, me, man, I got that first car. It was a jalopy indeed, and I loved it. Wash it. I would wash it, fill it, fall apart. My mom got me a VW Rabbit. It was a stick shift, 4-speed. She didn't know how to drive a stick. So, and of course, I just went to YouTube. Oh, wait, there was no YouTube. I just kind of had to figure it out, and I did. And it had 3 gears. There's a 4, it's 4-speed, but only had 3 that really worked well. But I loved that thing. I did. I loved that thing. And I think everybody, they know that feeling, right? Like, there's few feelings in life that are that good. No matter how bad it is, it's yours, and you love it. Kind of like your kids. And a vast majority of time, the cars are pretty darn good. His, not a jalopy. Mine, very much a jalopy. 323-538-2423 at Chad Benson Show is your X, your Insta, YouTube, and all those other good things. If you missed any of the show, Sham, and you read that podcast, helps us out here on the Chad Benson Show. Coming up, our number 3. Oh, the WNBA. What are you doing? We talked a bit about it yesterday, but it's continuing to do stuff. People are talking about it, and they don't know what to do with it. We are going to help them figure out what to do with it. Right, you got all these eyeballs on you. And yeah, a lot of them aren't there for the right reasons. But still, we're going to help you with that. Okay? Our buddy Zach Abraham, Chief Investment Officer, Board Capital, is going to join the program. 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Plus, we got our motivational man, Rodney, dropping the knowledge as well. If you're missing the show, shame on you. 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
6: Relief on the way. Good morning, I'm Gordon Deal, along with Nicole Murray on this Friday, August 14th. Glad you could be with us. Here's what we have for you this hour.
7: The USS George Washington is set to replace the USS Abraham Lincoln in the Middle East amid reports of poor conditions.
6: The Washington Post says the military has lost at least 45 Reaper drones during the Iran war at $30 to $50 million apiece.
7: House Minority Leader Hakeem Jeffries says if Democrats win in November, they'll look at overhauling the Supreme Court.
6: And on the tech front, Anthropic is adding a watermark to Claude to make AI writing more detectable.
8: This kind of feels to me like a huge change. Like, if you write with Claude, it's instantly going to be easily identifiable, right? And so it sort of made me think, well, isn't the whole point to make it not seem like you wrote with AI?
6: Katie Notopoulos at Business Insider on the new question for AI users surrounding watermarking on Claude. Lawmakers on Capitol Hill are expressing concerns about the conditions on the USS Abraham Lincoln after nearly 9 months at sea. The aircraft carrier is in the Middle East and has 5,000 sailors on board. In a letter to Defense Secretary Pete Hegseth, Connecticut Senator Richard Blumenthal said there have been widespread reports of shortages of basic supplies, water contamination, plumbing issues, deteriorating mental health, and care packages getting lost in transit. Hegseth says there are no measurable mental health issues.
9: Completely misrepresented. Listen, we make sure that every ship, every crew, every captain has everything we can provide them at every single moment.
6: The Wall Street Journal says a U.S. official confirmed that a person went overboard on the Lincoln in early August, but was quickly rescued. Arizona Senator Ruben Gallego, a former Marine, is requesting an overnight visit to the Lincoln for a delegation of elected officials. Separately, reports say the Navy is sending the aircraft carrier George Washington to the Middle East to relieve the Lincoln. The Trump administration says it can maintain its naval blockade of Iranian ports indefinitely. Defense Secretary Pete Hegseth told reporters the U.S. military has the capability to maintain a naval presence in the region to enforce its blockade of Iran, which has inflicted severe economic damage on the country. With a tentative deal 2 months ago now having fallen apart regarding peace, Iran has found leverage on Washington by controlling the Strait of Hormuz. Vice President J.D. Vance on Fox News.
10: The Iranians sometimes make commitments that they don't honor. They make a deal, they don't honor the deal.
6: The Islamic Revolutionary Guard Corps has attacked some vessels trying to transit the strategic waterway. In fact, a UAE news agency says two vessels from the state-owned Abu Dhabi National Oil Company were attacked transiting the strait last evening. The United Arab Emirates government condemned it as an Iranian attack. Meanwhile, crossings at Hormuz were up slightly yesterday, but Kepler data shows it remained lower than the month's daily average.

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10: Thanks for spending time with us. Welcome into Friday, August 14th. Gordon Deal with Nicole Murray. Some of our top stories and headlines. The USS George Washington reportedly replacing the aircraft carrier Abraham Lincoln in the Middle East amid reports of poor conditions. Quarter million customers still without power following severe storms in Indiana and Illinois. Memorandum from President Trump encourages American companies to hit foreign cyber criminal groups with hacks of their own. A judge in Boston dismissed the Trump administration's anti-Semitism case against Harvard. NFL preseason kicked off in earnest last night, and now a cat in Utah survived a massive fire. That story in about 20 minutes. Here's something that may hit students the hardest. Anthropic is adding a watermark into Claude that it says will make its AI writing more detectable. For the rest of us, in a world where AI writing is more easily detectable, will any of us care? Here to explore is Katie Notopoulos, senior correspondent at Business Insider. Katie, what are we looking at?
11: So Anthropic just announced that it's adding what it calls a watermarking. It's kind of technical, and so I'm going to sort of gloss over this, but it's basically it's creating a way within its text-generating output that will make it, like, identifiable. This was written by Claude. This was written by AI. Now, there already are AI detectors out there. Pangram is sort of the most popular one. There's some other ones. But this would make it, in theory, even easier. It would be right baked into Anthropic's, you know, in the Claude product. And part of the reason they're doing this is it's like a legal requirement for the EU. There's some different laws over there, and they sort of need to satisfy this sort of intellectual copyright thing. So, you know, this kind of feels to me like a huge change, right? Like, if you write with Claude, it's instantly going to be easily identifiable, right? And so it sort of made me think, well, isn't the whole point to make it not seem like you wrote with AI?
10: So before we tackle that, this raises alarms for students mostly. I mean, what's the most kind of common use of AI writing?
11: Well, that was the thing that made me really sort of start thinking, well, maybe actually people don't care if people know that they wrote with AI, because some types of writing, obviously, you definitely don't want to be caught using AI. Students doing term papers, I think, is the first thing that comes to mind. You know, I think that's probably, honestly, a pretty common use is people using it for homework or, you know, things like that in academic contexts. You know, other sort of more notable things, there's been a few cases where, like, someone used AI when they wrote a book or some, you know, parts of it, or someone submitted a short story to a prize competition that had AI. And, you know, those are, to be honest, probably a little bit more few and far between, just because I mean, there is plenty of stuff on the Amazon site that you can order that's AI written, but, like, actual good books that people buy are probably not using AI.
10: Yeah.
11: Journalism, obviously another area where it would be kind of a scandal if you were writing with AI.
10: Sure.
11: But I think in reality, that's actually probably not the bulk of what people are doing. I think it's a lot more sort of, you know, I hesitate to use the word boring, but like things that are not necessarily public facing, right? Like, or something as simple as drafting an email, or, you know, having it write up meeting notes, or, you know, help you with a, competitive sales report kind of thing. There's tons of stuff in lots of different industries of, you know, all the sort of text generation that people do in their daily work lives that are not necessarily scandalous if it was discovered you were using AI. And so it might not even be embarrassing. It might be encouraged to use AI. You know, look how great this is. I got AI to do my, you know, weekly report for me. Great. And so maybe this actually won't matter to people. They won't feel embarrassed or, oh, no, it's, you know, I'm trying to pass this off as my own writing, but it's secretly AI. A lot of the stuff that it's being used for, it's probably perfectly fine to be using it like that.
10: Right. We're speaking with Katie Notopoulos, senior correspondent at Business Insider. Her story is called Claude's Watermarking Poses the Question, Are You Willing to Proudly Own That You Write with AI? I guess, too, you sort of alluded to it, but it could be sort of a way to pat yourself on the back. Like, yes, I did use AI. And guess what? I know how to effectively use AI.
11: Well, I think in a lot of workplaces, that's actually something that, you know, bosses are very much encouraging, and they want to see their employees using more AI. It's seen as, like, if you're using AI to the maximal amount, that's like, you're doing really great. Like, that's awesome. We love to see that. Use more AI to do more of your work.
10: Thanks, Katie. Katie Notopoulos, senior correspondent at Business Insider. Hey, it's the end of the week. That means a new video for you to check out on our social media feeds, posting today.

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0: Glad you're with us. A fire in a Utah apartment building last week that sent the entire five-story structure ablaze raged for some 60 hours. Residents in the Salt Lake City suburb and their pets were evacuated, but Toast the cat was nowhere to be found. The black and gray cat named Toast Malone had scurried behind a washing machine amid the flames, and his owners had to flee without him. The Salt Lake County Animal Services put out a social media post to help search for Toast. But then, more than 72 hours after the fire, rescuers found him in a closet. The structure is one of the few spaces that survived the blaze. Smoke would have engulfed it. More than 100,000 gallons of water were sprayed around it. And yet Toast was alive inside. He has since been reunited with his owner. A little wet and cold, a little scared, but otherwise healthy. For Nicole Murray and Mike Gavin, I'm Gordon Deal. Thanks for listening to This Morning, America's First News.
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0: executed Jeremy Williams for the 2021 rape and murder of a 5-year-old girl. The last time three states carried out executions on the same day was in 2010, according to data from the nonprofit Death Penalty Information Center. That year, the executions were in Ohio, Texas, and Louisiana. Gordon.
1: Thank you, Mike. So far this year, five states have now executed 22 death row inmates, and at least another dozen executions are expected. Last year, 47 inmates were executed in the U.S. Hey, make sure to check out a podcast of today's program, which has stories you won't hear this hour. 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
1: Thanks for spending time with us. Welcome into Friday. We may be seeing and hearing a shift of sorts by a Democratic Party that is trying to figure out how to move on from the woke era. Analysis from Amy Parnes, senior political correspondent at The Hill. Amy, what about this potential shift?
14: Well, it's interesting. So Alexandria Ocasio-Cortez was interviewed this week on ABC, and she gave a really interesting answer for, you know, when the host Jonathan Carl asked her about her positions, you know,

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11: Thanks for spending time with us. Welcome into Friday, August 14th. Gordon Deal with Nicole Murray. Some of our top stories and headlines. The USS George Washington reportedly replacing the aircraft carrier Abraham Lincoln in the Middle East amid reports of poor conditions. 250,000 customers still without power following severe storms in Indiana and Illinois. Memorandum from President Trump encourages American companies to hit foreign cyber criminal groups with hacks of their own. A judge in Boston dismissed the Trump administration's anti-Semitism case against Harvard. NFL preseason kicked off in earnest last night, and now a cat in Utah survived a massive fire. That story in about 20 minutes. Here's something that may hit students the hardest. Anthropic is adding a watermark into Claude that it says will make its AI writing more detectable. For the rest of us, in a world where AI writing is more easily detectable, will any of us care? Here to explore is Katie Notopoulos, senior correspondent at Business Insider. Katie, what are we looking at?
12: So Anthropic just announced that it's adding what it calls a watermarking. It's kind of technical, and so I'm going to sort of gloss over this, but it's basically it's creating a way within its text-generating output that will make it, like, identifiable. This was written by Claude. This was written by AI.

0: From ABC News, I'm Brian Clark. Luigi Mangione pleaded guilty to federal charges in the New York City killing of UnitedHealthcare CEO Brian Thompson. ABC's Aaron Katursky was in that federal courtroom.
1: After nearly 2 years of maintaining he was not guilty of killing Brian Thompson, Luigi Mangione sat at the defense table, cropped hair, stubble on his face, beige jail uniform, and admitted to a federal judge, "I shot Brian Thompson in Manhattan and he died."
0: Mangione faces life in prison when he's sentenced December 18th, but in less than a month, he is set to go on trial on New York State murder charges. His lawyers could seek to have those charges thrown out on double jeopardy grounds, but ABC legal contributor Shauna Lloyd says that will be difficult.
2: If the charges are different, if they do not include the crimes that are underlying in the federal case, there is a possibility that their state case can go forward.
0: In Washington, U.S. Attorney Jeanine Pirro said her office has filed two felony charges against Melissa Farish. She's alleged to have vandalized the World War II memorial this week. President Trump asked the Supreme Court to allow construction to resume on the White House ballroom 1 week after an appeals court blocked non-security related construction. ABC Stephen Portnoy has the latest.
3: The administration's filing takes head-on the idea embraced by an appeals court panel that the president is not the owner of the White House but merely a tenant. The administration's petition says that would make a judge the president's de facto landlord. Two lower courts have now ruled against Trump, saying Congress must authorize the ballroom before non-security-related construction can continue. The latest order is set to take effect next week, unless the justices step in.
0: American consumers cut their spending last month. Retail sales fell by 0.6%, the largest monthly decrease since May of 2025. 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
0: It's August 14th, but some retailers are already thinking ahead to October 31st.
7: 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The pop-up store Spirit Halloween tells us that 5,000 people attended its flagship store opening in New Jersey on August 1st, and more than half of its 1,500 locations are already open nationwide.
0: That's ABC's Elizabeth Schulze. Candy prices are up about 10% from last year. A few days after students went back to school in Santa Fe, New Mexico, two schools were placed on lockdown because of a bear sighting.
8: A devastating drought across New Mexico and wildfires raging beyond the city limits have driven wildlife into population centers.
9: Over the last several days, we've had at least 4 to 5 reports involving bear activity.
8: Santa Fe Deputy Police Chief Lawrence Barnett says a bear was spotted Thursday near a pair of schools.
9: Both schools were placed in the shelter in place.
8: The bear was later shot with a tranquilizer loaded onto a truck and relocated outside of town. Jim Ryan, ABC News.
0: Construction workers in Belgium discovered gold in a basement worth up to $10 million. The gold was found in a chest comprised of bars and coins. And Oscar-winning actor Morgan Freeman could add Grammy winner to his resume. He's out with a blues album today called Morgan Freeman's Symphonic Blues Experience. He's a narrator and producer. I'm Brian Clark, ABC News.
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21: A break at sea. Good morning, I'm Gordon Deal, along with Nicole Murray. On this Friday, August 14th, glad you could join us. Here's what's up this hour.
22: Reports say the USS George Washington is relieving the Abraham Lincoln in the Middle East amid reports of lousy conditions.
21: There are hints that Democrats are trying to move away from policies considered woke. We'll have political analysis.
22: More than a 250,000 customers remain without power, mostly in Indiana, after deadly storms earlier this week.
21: And the benefits of small talk since we've gotten away from it recently.
23: We're definitely not talking as much as we used to. And in fact, it's very striking. Researchers looked at this, started studying how many words a day we speak since 2005. They started in 2005. They looked at how many words a day we speak. We're speaking about 338 fewer words a day.
21: Elizabeth Bernstein at the Wall Street Journal on the benefits of casual conversation with strangers. Lawmakers on Capitol Hill are expressing concerns about the conditions on the USS Abraham Lincoln after nearly 9 months at sea. The aircraft carrier is in the Middle East and has 5,000 sailors on board. Connecticut Senator Richard Blumenthal said there have been widespread reports of shortages of basic supplies, water contamination, plumbing backups, deteriorating mental health, and care packages getting lost in transit. The Wall Street Journal says the U.S. official confirmed that a person went overboard on the Lincoln in early August, but was quickly rescued. J.D. Simpkins is editor-in-chief of the Military Times.
24: I think the last time some of these sailors have stepped on solid ground was in December. That's absolutely insane. To go that long without a port call, without any type of mental refresh. And we're talking about doing that amid combat operations, which are extremely frantic.
21: He was with ABC News. The Lincoln has not made a port call in 200 days. Hegseth says the military makes sure that every ship, every crew, every captain has everything it can provide them at every single moment. Separately, reports say the Navy is sending the aircraft carrier George Washington to the Middle East to relieve the Lincoln. The Trump administration says it can maintain its naval blockade of Iranian ports indefinitely. Defense Secretary Pete Hegseth told reporters that the military has that capability. The naval presence has inflicted notable economic damage. With a tentative deal 2 months ago that fell apart for peace, Iran has found leverage on Washington by controlling the Strait of Hormuz. Vice President J.D. Vance on Fox News.
25: We have a lot of tools at our disposal to compel action. And sometimes we're focused on the energy piece of it because we want Americans to be able to afford the price of oil and gas. Sometimes we're obviously focused on the military nature of it. Sometimes we're focused on the nuclear program.
21: The U.S. lifted its blockade of Iran's shipping and ports for a month in mid-June, but has since reimposed it, cutting off Tehran's primary source of hard currency. Meanwhile, crossings at Hormuz were up slightly yesterday, but Kepler data shows it remained lower than the month's daily average of 12. The United States has carried out its first triple execution in 16 years, with lethal injections completed in three different states. We get more from this morning's Mike Gavin.
1: Oklahoma executed Carlos Cuesta Rodriguez for the 2003 murder of his common-law wife, and Tennessee put Anthony Hines to death for the murder of a mother of four in 1985. They were pronounced dead 30 minutes apart late yesterday morning. Later in the day, Alabama executed Jeremy Williams for the 2021 rape and murder of a five-year-old girl. The last time three states carried out executions on the same day was in 2010, according to data from the nonprofit Death Penalty Information Center. That year, the executions were in Ohio, Texas, and Louisiana. Gordon.
21: Thank you, Mike. So far this year, five states have now executed 22 death row inmates, and at least another dozen executions are expected. Last year, 47 inmates were executed in the U.S. Hey, make sure to check out a podcast of today's program, which has stories you won't hear this hour. On the podcast today, the presidential comparison Trump wants to avoid with the Iran war, and what happens when you rob the place where you work. 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Just do a search for This Morning with Gordon Deal. 11 minutes now after the hour.
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21: Thanks for spending time with us. Welcome into Friday. We may be seeing and hearing a shift of sorts by a Democratic Party that is trying to figure out how to move on from the woke era. Analysis from Amy Parnes, senior political correspondent at The Hill. Amy, what about this potential shift?
34: Well, it's interesting. So Alexandria Ocasio-Cortez was interviewed this week on ABC, and she gave a really interesting answer for You know, when the host Jonathan Karl asked her about her positions, you know, with this rise right now of the DSA and all of that, and she quoted a councilman from New York to basically give her answer, which was "woke one is crazy," and I thought, and then she laughed along with Jonathan about her answer, which I thought was very revealing because she obviously has been giving it a lot of thought and has been reflecting, and you know, it is very indicative of where she is right now and how she does have higher aspirations and wants to maybe consider and is considering a run for either the Senate or even a White House bid. And so all very interesting considering her thought processes.
21: What did she mean, woke one is crazy?
34: I think it was something she actually termed or maybe stole from this councilman, but it was a time for, you know, that kind of encapsulated this left-wing activism back in 2020 at the height of the pandemic during lockdown when there was a lot of unemployment and a lot of angst about what was happening socially. You had the murder of George Floyd and a lot of people really upset about what people were doing in terms of policing, and there were calls for defund the police. And that was a title that has basically stuck to Democrats ever since. And I think a lot of Democrats right now are trying to do some reflecting. They saw what happened in 2024 to Kamala Harris, how that label sort of stuck to her and wokeism kind of stuck to her. And now that they are sort of re-envisioning their party, you know, it's a weird time for them to be having this dialogue because you're seeing this rise of progressive candidates and DSA candidates, these Democratic socialists. And so a really interesting time to be talking about woke and woke one.
21: So what would, I guess, a rebuild or a shift look like for the Democratic Party? Certainly not, hey, let's give more money to police at this point, right?
34: That's what they're trying to figure out. I mean, it is very rhetorical, but there are some things in their platform that they're trying to reconsider. I mean, obviously, the pronouns and all of that and the way they refer to Latinx, these are all things that have been bandied about with, the consulting class has basically admonished the Democratic Party and has said you shouldn't really use these terms. You should be moving forward. The party right now, as I mentioned, is sort of at this point, it is kind of an inflection point where they're trying to decide who they are. Do they pivot more to the left? Are they more moderate? And so I think they're trying to figure out what it is, what their message is going forward. And I think that is sort of what a lot of this dialogue is about.
21: We're speaking with Amy Parnes, senior political correspondent at The Hill. Her story is called Ocasio-Cortez Signals Democratic Intention to Move On from Woke Era. Are there others that are to the left like her who are embracing this shift?
34: That remains to be seen, Gordon. I think that there are people who, there are definitely Democrats I've spoken to who have said, yeah, that was in the past. That was when we were really, concentrating on these social issues. Right now we're moving more to an economic economic populism idea, and it's less about the social things that were really bothering us back then. And so I think they are still trying to, there are of course people, the DSA in particular, who want to even abolish prison. So they are almost to the left of where she is right now. We haven't heard her say as much. And that will be interesting to see if she does run, whether or not the DSA organization does embrace her, because she is probably, she is the one who kind of spearheaded all of this, or if they back away from her and they go for someone who is more representative of their views.
21: Will the midterm election results determine the direction of the Democratic Party?
34: I think it's going to continue well beyond. The debate is obviously happening right now. There is this push-pull internally. There is what I call a civil war happening within the party. And I think it continues. I don't think it resolves itself. You know, in November, I think it pushes forward into 2028.
21: Thanks, Amy. Amy Parnes, senior political correspondent at The Hill. 20 minutes now after the hour. On This Morning, America's First News, here's Nicole Murray.
0: And now, the three big things you need to know. Number one.
22: New reports say that the U.S. is sending a fresh aircraft carrier to the Middle East amid tensions with Iran. The USS Abraham Lincoln is expected to replace the USS George Washington. Editor-in-Chief of the Military Times, J.D. Simpkins, on ABC News.
24: To get to that place where you are actually considering or putting action to that is quite an alarming trend, and I think it demonstrates some of the absolute mental exhaustion that we're hearing right now.
22: The reported switch in vessels comes as Senate Democrats have raised concerns about the length of the Lincoln's deployment, as well as poor living conditions for crew members.
0: Number two.
22: The United States says it could maintain a naval blockade of Iran indefinitely and is considering ramping up economic pressure on Tehran as ceasefire talks have stalled. Vice President J.D. Vance on Fox News.
25: The Iranians sometimes make commitments that they don't honor. They make a deal, they don't honor the deal.
22: Meanwhile, Tehran said yesterday that the Strait of Hormuz is under Iran's control, disputing President Trump's recent claim that the U.S. has command of the waterway.
0: Number three.
22: Luigi Mangione is reportedly expected to plead guilty today in a Manhattan federal court, where he is facing stalking charges in connection with the killing of UnitedHealthcare CEO Brian Thompson in 2024. The potential plea deal comes less than a month before Mangione was scheduled to go to trial. A suspect accused of fatally stabbing a man outside a Martinez, California residence during a burglary a day after being released from custody has been charged with murder. Officials have identified the suspect as 36-year-old Marcos Valdez. A judge in Seattle has barred Kalshi from most operations in Washington state. Washington's attorney general sued Kalshi in March, arguing that the platform was operating illegally in the state. The most popular Gen Z activity is bed rotting. Rowan Center for Behavioral Health reports that the average Gen Zer spends 498 hours a year rotting in bed while doing nothing for, quote, self-care.
21: Jeez.
22: Yeah, I get needing a rest every once in a while, but all the time doing nothing, like, wouldn't you go crazy?
21: 498 hours a year?
22: Yeah.
21: Rotting in bed.
22: Yep.
21: Scrolling your phone or whatever that might be?
22: A lot of them scroll their phones that I know that do this.
21: Wow. Thank you, Nicole. 22 minutes now after the hour. On This Morning, America's First News.
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Thanks for being with us. Most Americans cite rising food costs as the top barrier to economic mobility. Jessica Dickler, personal finance

0: I mean, we've been tracking food prices over time. The Consumer Price Index just came out for July, which showed another year-over-year gain of about 3%. But looking cumulatively over the last few years, I mean, basically since, you know, post-pandemic, we're seeing food prices up about 25%. So that has put sustained pressure on a lot of families. It's not getting any cheaper to buy groceries, to, you know, afford meals either at home or in restaurants. And yeah, it's been just adding up over time.
1: We're speaking with Jessica Dickler, personal finance reporter at CNBC. The story is called Affordability is a Defining Challenge for Americans. That's a new report here, with food costs leading the way. Also, I think what I found unsettling is that it seems more of us are taking on debt to pay for food.
0: Right. So there are a lot of other studies that are showing that consumers are increasingly relying on credit cards to pay for groceries. Now, most people use a credit card at the grocery store. That's no surprise. But only about 35% of adults are paying their bills in full at the end of the month, according to this one Urban Institute study that recently came out. And then another 20% are not paying the bill in full, but they're still making the monthly payment, and others are not even always making the minimum payment, which does raise red flags, because credit cards are one of the most expensive ways to borrow money from month to month. The average interest rate on most cards is around 20%, if not higher. So that can quickly lead to sort of a debt spiral once those revolving balances start to grow.
1: Jeez. Finish up too. I mean, is there a scenario in which this pressure eases?
0: Well, I mean, the good news is that we are seeing inflation start to cool a bit. I mean, it is still outpacing largely wage gains, but for the most part, we have backed off from those intense inflation spikes that, you know, that a lot of consumers experienced just recently. And now, you know, once income start to keep pace with inflation, we will see that pressure, you know, start to ease a bit. And as long as people are, you know, careful with their credit card spending and that high interest debt, we can get to a better place.
1: Thanks, Jess. Jessica Dickler, personal finance reporter at CNBC. 30 minutes now after the hour on This Morning, America's First News.

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8: Thanks for joining us. Welcome into Friday, August 14th. Gordon Deal with Nicole Murray. Some of our top stories and headlines. The USS George Washington reportedly replacing the aircraft carrier Abraham Lincoln in the Middle East amid reports of poor conditions. Washington Post says the military has lost 45 Reaper drones in the Iran war, costing upwards of $50 million each. Power outages persist in Indiana after deadly storms this week. House Minority Leader Hakeem Jeffries says plans for a Supreme Court overhaul are on the table if Democrats win in November. And the uniqueness of a postcard that arrived 26 years later for a man in Southern California. That story in about 20 minutes. This portion of the program is brought to you by Incogni. They can't scam you or spam you if they can't find you. 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Do you dread small talk? You shouldn't. Studies have found that chit-chatting with strangers or casual acquaintances is good for us. Here's how to improve your small talk game from Elizabeth Bernstein, columnist at the Wall Street Journal. Elizabeth, what did you look at?
9: I looked at small talk, the benefits to it. And actually, something surprising is that people worry that it's going to be boring. But in fact, even when it's boring, we enjoy it. So I think that's a fun finding because it can maybe make it a little easier, make us less stressed out about it.
8: But we don't do it as much as we used to, correct?
9: We're definitely not talking as much as we used to. And in fact, it's very striking. Researchers looked at this and started studying how many words a day we speak since 2005. They started in 2005. They looked at how many words a day we speak. We're speaking about 338 fewer words a day. That's day after day.

0: way, it's adding up to 120,000 fewer words a year, year after year. So, right, you can see where do we get to zero here. And the issue is this tracks pretty closely onto the rise of the iPhone and how we're looking at screens. And we are, you know, texting, but we're not texting enough, probably, to make up those big conversations. And in fact, where the conversations are probably really dropping off are with people that researchers called weak ties. Those are strangers and acquaintances. Those are the people we're talking to less.
1: COVID, I would imagine there was a fall off.
0: Oh, huge. You know, we just, you know, hardly talked to each other, right? We talked to a few people in our house, and I don't know, I had a bunch of Zoom calls, but even then those got old, right? Like, after a while, you get sick of looking your own face on Zoom, much less everybody else.
1: Right. So if we're going to be better here, or, you know, try to practice or make an attempt at it, what do you recommend?
0: So first of all, I think it does help to think it's okay if it's boring. You know, it's okay if we're not, you know, we don't have something so scintillating to talk about. It's okay to talk about the weather. It's okay. You want to start with what you have in common, right? If you're waiting for an elevator, that's why people start when they're in line. Ugh, complaining. The line's so long. They're rolling eyes at each other. That's just a little opening. You know, can talk about, you know, what do you like? There's often fun, you know, you can have some questions in your back pocket too. For example, like, how's your day going? Have anything planned fun for this weekend? That's a big one. That, right? People love to talk about what they, you know, might have coming up. It makes them stop, think about something other than, oh, I'm stuck in this line.
1: We're speaking with Elizabeth Bernstein, columnist at the Wall Street Journal. The story is called The Surprising Benefits of Small Talk. What about that? It makes us feel better? Makes the other person feel better? What about these benefits?
0: A lot of it. So certainly it's sort of the social grease. It gets relationships going. If we don't talk to anybody, we're never going to have any relationships. It can help, you know, with networking. It helps at work. All of this. You know, we're trying to bond. We're trying to find some commonality there so we can have common goals. But it does make us feel better, especially if you're going through your day. Lots of people work at home. You know, who do we talk to? Maybe, you know, a work call or two. Talk to our boss. But, you know, if I go out, run out, think, okay, at lunch, I'm going to run, do my groceries real quick. You know, and have a conversation with the clerk, or I have a conversation, you know, in an aisle with somebody, you know, about something. It makes us feel better. We can have a laugh. We are getting some relationship boost, basically. You know, often, you know, it's just fun. You can often get a little laugh there.
1: Yeah.
0: It makes us feel better. Just getting some human connection. It makes us feel better if we help someone else. I was on a plane recently and I was thinking of, oh, thank God I'm on this plane. I'm going to put my headset on in 3 seconds and I'm not going to talk for 3 hours. I'd had a conference where I talked a lot. Okay. And the person next to me, you know, asked how I am and then started crying. And she had a real problem and she just needed to talk about it. And it happened to be a problem that I'd had before. It was a surgery I'd had before. And she was scared. And I'd been in that spot. And so I felt so much better after talking to her for the entire flight, you know, trying to help her, because it made me feel like, wow, I have some hard-earned wisdom. I am, you know, throwing it forward. People supported me when I had a difficult surgery. I'm, you know, giving her a little support. We stayed in touch. I feel like actually I have a new friend. So that's all just a conversation. So we feel better.
1: Thanks, Elizabeth. Elizabeth Bernstein, columnist at the Wall Street Journal. Hey, it's Friday. That means a new video for you to check out on our social media feeds. Posting today, the Whipped Cream Challenge is back. Mike and I try to unseat Nicole as the office champion. You can find out how we did on Instagram, TikTok, Facebook, and X. Just search for This Morning with Gordon Deal. 19 minutes now in front of the hour on This Morning, America's First News. Coming up next, a follow-up to that homemade Spider-Man poster at a Canadian movie theater.
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0: Thanks for spending time with us. Welcome into Friday. It's time now for the Mic Drop with this morning's Mike Gavin.
1: Good morning. Well, these days, if I told you a couple of goats got on a bus in Portland, Oregon, you might think I was talking about some of the city and state's all-time sports greats like Clyde Drexler or Marcus Mariota. You might not be thinking that a couple of animals with horns decided to join commuters on a city bus, but that's what happened this week, and we have the video to prove it. In the clip, a couple of wandering goats casually walk up to a bus stop and walk together through an open door of a bus. Seconds later, when the driver realizes there are a couple of furry stowaways, the door reopens and the goats exit to ponder their next move. Social media commenters couldn't stop laughing, with some saying this is just Portland being Portland. Some joke that unaccompanied kids are not allowed on the bus, or that these kids should ride free.
0: Nice.
1: Yes, the goats are apparently known to people in the neighborhood, with residents calling 911 on them and one accusing the pair of eating her cat's food.
0: Oh.
1: Like right off the porch. They just kind of stroll up and eat the food and then walk away.
0: They get 911 called on them.
1: I guess so, yeah.
0: But they still roam.
1: Yeah, yeah. I saw in the news report, the police have showed up to try to look for them and could not find the goats.
0: Oh.
1: Yeah, they're very elusive, apparently. But then, you know, out there in broad daylight trying to get on a bus.
0: Yeah.
1: Yeah, so I assume they'll be found at some point.
0: It looked like they hesitated at one point to get on the bus.
1: Yeah.
0: And it appeared that the one goat was sort of saying, are we sure? Is this the one to 82nd Street?
1: Yeah.
0: Definitely?
1: Yes.
0: Or 82nd Avenue? Whatever the street is.
1: Yeah, they definitely looked like lost tourists there for a second. I love that they got on the bus, and it seemed like there was no commotion of any kind. It was a couple of seconds later. The doors open. You could see one of the passengers through the window just kind of sitting there casually, not making a big deal out of it. And then the door opens, and they immediately walk out. It's not like they even had to be shooed out or had, you know, removed somehow. They just were like, all right, sorry, goats, you're on the wrong bus. Oh,
0: right.
1: Okay. And they just got off.
0: Right.
1: No big deal.
0: Oh, shoot. I left my phone on that lady's front porch when I was eating her cat food. Let me go get my phone.
1: Yeah, so it's very funny. And a follow-up to the story we told you about yesterday, when a Canadian movie theater didn't receive any posters promoting the new Spider-Man movie, an enterprising employee drew one on his own. His Spidey sketch was pretty bad on purpose, and it became a big hit. Now the fun police have arrived, and the employee posted on social media that he had to take the drawing down. Apparently, the theater's head office called and ordered the homemade poster to be taken down, apparently because the movie studio complained. The artist did say that he'll be making a few limited edition duplicates.
0: Good for him.
1: That is, that'll make him sell, maybe make some money. Yeah. I don't know. He'll probably get sued for that, too.
0: Ride the lightning.
1: Yeah.
0: Change the spelling. Put two P's in Spider-Man so it's, you know, it's not the same. I don't know. Well, how dumb is it? Not the head office. You got a call from the head office.
1: I mean, I don't
0: about
1: know.
0: About your artwork.
1: If you've got the movie studio's attention, you probably don't want to start trying to make money off of them. But yeah, I mean, if this is Disney who put this movie. If Disney called and said they don't want you doing this, you probably don't want to get their attention and have them suing you into oblivion for trying to make money off it.
0: Maybe now they'll get the movie posters, finally.
1: Maybe, finally, yes.
0: Thanks, Mike. 13 minutes in front of the hour.
2: That'll be $84.52.
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7: Glad you're with us. Welcome into Friday. A major new study says taking the stairs can significantly reduce the risk of dying from cardiovascular disease, with more than a quarter of us around the world failing to meet recommended levels of physical activity. Taking the stairs instead of, say, the elevator could be more beneficial than many might think. British researchers found that people who regularly climb stairs were 39% less likely to die from cardiovascular disease and 24% less likely to die from any cause than those who climb stairs less often. They were also less likely to develop major cardiovascular conditions, including heart attacks and strokes. 8 minutes now in front of the hour on This Morning. Once again, here's Nicole Murray.
8: And now, the three big things you need to know. Number one.
9: New reports say that the U.S. military is expected to replace the USS Abraham Lincoln with the USS George Washington as part of a scheduled Middle East deployment. This comes as Democratic senators have demanded answers from Defense Secretary Pete Hegseth regarding the length of the Lincoln's deployment, as well as alleged poor conditions for crew members. Hegseth said there are no issues.
10: Completely misrepresented. Listen, we make sure that every ship, every crew, every captain has everything we can provide them at every single moment.
8: Number two.
9: Three states carried out executions in a single day yesterday for the first time since 2010. Inmates were put to death in Tennessee, Alabama, and Oklahoma. USA Today reports that, like most inmates on death row, the three men executed all killed women or girls.
8: Number three.
9: Flooding in southeast Indiana has reached record levels, forcing evacuations in several communities. Indiana Governor Mike Braun has declared a statewide disaster emergency to strengthen the state's response to the damage.
11: We've got the National Guard involved up in the northwest because of all the debris, trees down everywhere.
9: Roughly 300,000 customers in Illinois, Indiana, and Ohio are still without power. The Department of Justice says California prison officials failed to protect women from sexual abuse and harassment by staff. First Assistant U.S. Attorney Bill Asaley.
12: The findings in this report are unacceptable.
9: The agency has demanded California make changes to address the violations, including expanded camera coverage in its facilities. Weather forecasters say Tropical Storm Lala, which formed yesterday over the Pacific Ocean, could bring extremely heavy rain, flooding, and life-threatening rip currents to the Hawaiian Islands this weekend as a hurricane. In a worst-case scenario, Lala could pour up to 25 inches of rain onto the Big Island. Do you rely on AI? You may want to be careful. Fortune reports that 39% of employees who say they rely too much on AI feel like the technology is making them less intelligent.
7: Wow.
9: Yeah.
7: Just sucking the brain matter right out of our head.
9: This is like my fear of using AI. Like, I try not to use it for show prep, for writing. Like, once you lose those skills, they're hard to get back,
7: yeah,
9: no?
7: It does seem like it.
9: Do you use AI for anything? Like, in life?
7: No, I do not. Yeah. I need like a music list or something I'm looking for. Other than that, no.
9: Yeah, I'm scared to use it, to be honest.
7: 6 minutes now in front of the hour. 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

0: Thanks for being with us. Some message from someone we love can arrive at exactly the moment we need it most. For Bob Shepard, that message came in the form of a weathered postcard from Denmark that his parents mailed more than 26 years ago. The postcard had been sent in July of 2000 during one of his parents' many adventures around the world. By the time it finally arrived earlier this month, though, both of Shepard's parents had passed away during all those years. His mother, Joanne, died 4 years ago. His father, John, died 6 years ago during COVID. And because of hospital restrictions at the time, Shepard said he never had the opportunity to properly say goodbye to his father. He told ABC7 Television in Los Angeles that it haunts him even today. Shepard's mail carrier suggested that the postcard may have somehow fallen behind a desk or a file cabinet before eventually being discovered and sent on its way. Now the postcard has become a treasured piece of the family story. For Nicole Murray and Mike Gavin, I'm Gordon Deal. Thanks for listening to This Morning, America's First News.
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a really nice resume where you've sat with hurting people, like big time hurting people, and you've been doing the thing day in and day out, and you've got some education where you're back in the classroom. Now you got a wide portfolio. But some of this, like George, you just nailed it. No one is going to put you in charge of a thing unless you've done that thing for a while. They shouldn't, at least. And so you can out-degree your experience, and you're just going to have to ride that out. But, bro, you're in a way better position than you think you are.

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1: ABC News, I'm Brian Clark. Some family members of crew aboard the USS Abraham Lincoln say they're worried about their health and safety. The aircraft carrier spent a record 9 months deployed amid the war in Iran. President Trump today downplayed those concerns.
2: That ship is moving right now, or very shortly, and it's being replaced with another very similar ship. No. Not nearly long enough.
1: Today, the president asked the Supreme Court to allow construction on his White House ballroom to continue while it appeals the lower court's order halting construction. Luigi Mangione admitted to killing UnitedHealthcare CEO Brian Thompson in New York City almost 2 years ago as he pleaded guilty to two federal charges. He faces life in prison when he's sentenced in December. His attorneys are seeking the dismissal of state murder charges, saying it would be unconstitutional to try Mangione again. That trial is due to begin next month. This is ABC News.
3: Good morning. The KFQD weather forecast for Anchorage and the Valley. Partly sunny at times, 70 to 74 this afternoon with a light southwest breeze. Turning cloudy with isolated showers, mid-50s tonight. Considerable cloudiness, upper 60s tomorrow. Mostly cloudy, lows near 54 Saturday night. Developing showers Sunday, middle to upper 60s. I'm KFQD meteorologist Russ Murley.

0: do-nothing Congresswoman Mary Peltola took orders from the lower 48 liberals. She failed to lead on trawl bycatch. She abandoned our fishermen. After we fired Mary Peltola, she sold out and became a high-paid D.C. lobbyist. Now she wants us to trust her again? Don't take the bait. Here's Captain Bob Kandopoulos with the real story on Mary Peltola.
1: I've been a sport fishing captain for almost 50 years. I asked Mary Peltola to help on trawl bycatch. She shook her head and said, "I'm just one person. What can I do?" Mary Peltola is a typical do-nothing politician. Dan Sullivan is different. He gets results for Alaska. Now he's leading the charge on trawl bycatch. One person can make all the difference if it's the right person. That's Dan Sullivan.
2: I'm Dan Sullivan, candidate for U.S. Senate, and I approve this message. 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

0: Leone's attorneys want the state murder charges dismissed after he pleaded guilty to two federal charges and admitted to killing United Healthcare CEO Brian Thompson. ABC News legal analyst Brian Buckmeyer says the hopes for a dismissal of the state charges rest on double jeopardy claims.
1: What they're arguing is a distinction in terms of different evils and different harms. That if a state is charging someone and the federal government is charging someone and they're charging them for the same evil or harm, that's double jeopardy.
0: Mangione faces life in prison on the federal charges. He'll be sentenced for those in December. President Trump today downplayed concerns expressed by family members of some sailors aboard the USS Abraham Lincoln aircraft carrier for the length of its deployment. It's been at sea for a record 9 months. A South Carolina judge moved the retrial of Alec Murdaugh out of the county where it was first tried in 2023. This is ABC News.
2: The KFQD weather forecast for Anchorage and the Valley. Pretty nice this afternoon. Mixed sun and clouds. Highs in the low 70s. Coming up for tonight, partly cloudy skies. Lows in the upper 50s. Turning mostly cloudy Saturday. Highs in the upper 60s. And it looks like the risk of rain goes up for Saturday night and Sunday. Sunday's highs will be in the low 60s. This is KFQD meteorologist Steve Adamson.

0: racism here.
1: Oh, and then they get her to the hospital. It's just as bad.
2: Don't put her in there.
1: Yeah. Yeah. She's
3: Doctor,
1: yelling.
3: Get away from me!
1: Don't touch me.
3: Doctor, what do you want? Doctor!
1: I want to see a fucking doctor. And it's like, oh my gosh.
4: Yeah. So again, the men and women in police uniforms every day to do a great job. We salute you.
0: It's shocking there's not more police brutality.
4: No kidding, dude. Wow. Okay. Oh, no, not an adult passed out in the bouncy house.
1: No.
4: Nimrod's in the news and a news update coming right up.

0: I'm not one to say I told you so, but I switched to Pure Talk over a year ago, and ever since, I've been telling people there's no better wireless company out there. 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
5: I'm Dan Loney with Your Money Now. Red ink across the board for Wall Street today. The Dow was down 107 points, ending the day at 53,732. NASDAQ lost 73 points. S&P 500 was off by 13. General Motors is going to temporarily lay off 350 employees from a pair of Lansing, Michigan factories. The move comes ahead of the $1.25 billion retooling of those facilities, which will end up building the new Cadillac CT5 sedan. Employees affected by the retooling could get work at other facilities or supplemental unemployment pay. The consortium that includes Amazon founder Jeff Bezos has bought a minority stake in English soccer giants Liverpool. That investment reported to be between 30 and 33%, with an option to become majority shareholders in the next year. The consortium is led by businessman Amit Bhatia, who's the former co-owner of another English club, Queen's Park Rangers. And that's Your Money Now.
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11: ABC News, I'm Brian Clark. As the war in Iran approaches 6 months, President Trump told a crowd at a police academy on New York's Long Island...
12: Pretty soon I'll be declaring the Hormuz Strait a territory of the United States.
11: That was at an event touting lower crime numbers. Just to the west, Luigi Mangione pleaded guilty to one of New York City's most notorious crimes in recent memory. He admitted that he stalked and killed UnitedHealthcare CEO Brian Thompson. Mangione faces life in prison after his guilty plea. His defense lawyers now want state murder charges dismissed on double jeopardy grounds. President Trump asked the Supreme Court to allow construction on the White House ballroom to continue while it appeals a lower court order that halted construction. Major indexes closed the week lower on Wall Street after a report that American consumers spent less last month. Economists expected to see growth. This is ABC News.
13: The KFQD.

weather forecast for Anchorage and the Valley. Pretty nice this afternoon. Mixed sun and clouds. Highs in the low 70s. Coming up for tonight, partly cloudy skies. Lows in the upper 50s. Turning mostly cloudy Saturday. Highs in the upper 60s. And it looks like the risk of rain goes up for Saturday night and Sunday. Sunday's highs will be in the low 60s. This is KFQD meteorologist Steve Adamson.

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15: I'm just going to get to Nimrod's because you're going to love this story.
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18: I love the poorly educated.
15: All right. Nimrod's in the News. We go to China, where Zhang Yufei is an up-and-coming Chinese short drama actor. And he took to social media to speak about the nightmare he experienced on the set of a production that was supposed to be his big break. Now, he's 23. Apparently, he was constantly harassed on set by his co-star, who just happened to be the sole investor in the project. This wealthy woman bankrolled the whole drama series so she could star in it and make out with him more than 60 times.
16: If you got money,
15: shoot it again. We didn't get it right. Oh, my gosh. So he is not happy about it. And now it's all over social media, getting a lot of attention.
16: It is really funny because, you know, we can laugh about it, but if the gender roles are reversed, you're like, that perv.
15: Oh, exactly. Exactly. All right, we got to get you set up with the Friday Five. I saw this list. It was from Bro Bible. And it was sent to me. Of 90 songs that stand up that are just as good today as they were in the 90s. But we thought, well, there are some of those, but what about the one-hit wonders of the 90s? Because there is a ton of them.
16: Oh, yeah.
15: 1-888-485-MVCR. We'll count them down. One-hit wonders from the 90s for the Friday Five, and we'll kick it off next.

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4: The KFQD weather forecast for Anchorage this afternoon, mixed sun and clouds, temperatures reaching the low 70s. Partly cloudy skies tonight, lows in the upper 50s. Saturday turning mostly cloudy with highs in the upper 60s. And the risk of showers goes up for Saturday night and Sunday. Sunday's highs will be in the low 60s. This is KFQD meteorologist Steve Adamson.
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9: All right, Friday 5. Somebody came out with a list of 90s songs that really hold up after three decades. We're like, what about the one-hit wonders of the 90s?
13: Yeah.
9: Because there were a ton of them.
13: Mm-hmm.
9: And you forget about it, and then you start thinking, you're like, oh, yeah, that was one. And there's always a few of these artists where someone will say, hey, they had another song, but maybe it barely cracked the top 40. Right. And it doesn't really count as the big hit that made them famous. Mm-hmm. So there you go. I think we're all ready to go. Robbins did vote on this, and Robbins played a ton of these at Top 40 Radio.
13: Oh,
9: I played some at Rock Radio, and some were out when you were just 3 years old.
13: And he's...
9: Golly.
13: And he's listening to all of them right now on his vacation day.
9: Probably so.
13: Yes.
9: I wouldn't doubt it for a second. And by the way, the number's 1-888-485-MVCR. Who's up first?
13: Let's talk to Mary. Mary's up first. How you doing?
14: Hey, guys. Happy Friday.
9: Happy Friday, Mary, the person with her own fan club.
14: Oh, yeah. I got a fan club of one named Melinda. Hey.
9: You just wait. There'll be others that call in. You just wait.
14: We'll see.
9: So what do you think
14: of today? Woody has to have his, too, though, you know.
9: Oh, yeah.
14: Woody's got one, too.
13: Woody's got, like, 30 grandkids, so he's got a built-in, you know, bloodline right. Fan club.
9: Prolific. Yes.
14: Well... After I gave my pick, I thought of a couple better ones, and I feel this is a little mediocre, but it's the Macarena by Los Del Rio.
9: Well, it was big. There's no doubt. It is a one-hit wonder.
13: Yeah. It almost made it into my five. Almost did. It just barely got beat out because the personal light wasn't quite there.
9: A lot of these, man, because it depends. Some of them really do have a test of time. A lot don't. And then it kind of comes down to personal like.
13: Yeah.
9: So, yeah, that one hurt that one just a little bit. Because, yeah, that's like a one for me.
13: Yeah.
9: No, I don't want to hear it. Yes. I don't even want to hear it at a wedding. Ever. Really. All right. Who's next?
13: Let's talk to Don in Arizona. Hey, Don.
15: Hey, fellas. I noticed you don't have the old guy to pick on today.
9: Yeah, it sucks.
15: Anyway.
9: Can we pick on you, Don, instead?
15: Yeah, that works. You know, I've been married twice.

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10: ABC News, I'm Brian Clark. The FBI says homicides fell by 18% last year and dropped to their lowest level since the 1950s. President Trump on New York's Long Island said the federal government should get the credit.
11: We get no credit for it because they say, well, we get no credit for it. They like to take all the credit, but everyone knows.
10: A three-judge panel of the Ninth Circuit Court of Appeals ruled that the president's goal of ending gender-affirming care is not improper and cannot form the basis for quashing a subpoena against a provider of medical treatment for transgender teens. The Army's grounded all Apache helicopter flights as it tries to determine what caused a crash during a training exercise this week in Texas that killed two crew members. Luigi Mangione faces life in prison after pleading guilty to two federal charges in connection with the killing of United Healthcare CEO Brian Thompson. He admitted to stalking and killing Thompson. His lawyers now want state charges dismissed.
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0: You know, everybody's talking about these weight loss injections because, yeah, the results look dramatic. They work by lowering blood sugar and crushing your appetite. But here's the thing. Those injections, no fun and a hassle. There can be some pretty intense side effects. 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

0: Remember you helping us lift your old boiler out of the crawl space last week, John? But that's okay. You know what? We don't need the credit. Take all the credit, John. Hey, everybody gather around. Look at John. Oh, King John did it all by himself. Whatever. I still love you. I'll see you at Thanksgiving.
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0: Ooh, calm down. Yes, Rock Solid Plumbing Heating is now in Anchorage. But listen, Valley, that doesn't mean we can't keep both of you warm. That is a thruple sound.
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2: The KFQD weather forecast for Anchorage this afternoon, mixed sun and clouds, temperatures reaching the low 70s. Partly cloudy skies tonight, lows in the upper 50s. Saturday turning mostly cloudy with highs in the upper 60s. And the risk of showers goes up for Saturday night and Sunday. Sunday's highs will be in the low 60s. This is KFQD meteorologist Steve Adamson.

0: 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Jack Armstrong and Joe Getty.
1: Armstrong and Getty.
2: And now, he is Armstrong and Getty.
1: Armstrong and Getty, except we're not actually here. We're home.
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1: Oh, I'll get some today.
3: Oh, boy. That is from a video that I was sent by an alert listener. Commercials from the 60s that have not aged well. And I thought we needed to lighten the mood a little bit. I've got a perfect example of a beautiful illustration of why socialism will never, ever work. But going to lighten up on that at least for a minute. Meanwhile, more commercials from the 60s that haven't aged well.
5: Our first house nearly never got built. My wife was so bent on helping the builder. Woman, I said, leave that poor man alone and make us some coffee. Not that kind you've been buying either. Instant Maxwell House coffee. Red jar, good to the last drop. Maxwell House. The instant that tastes like coffee. Be a good little Maxwell House wife, and we'll be happy here for a long time. Maxwell House coffee. Instant and ground.
1: I like calling her a woman.
3: A woman? Be a good little Maxwell House wife.
1: Listen, woman. Leave him alone. Let him work.
6: What's wrong with that commercial?
1: Make him. Exactly. I hear you, Michael. I don't understand the
3: strings were too loud in the background, you idiot.
1: And that's that crap you've been making. Make some decent coffee, woman.
3: More from the world of sexist coffee.
7: Harvey, want anything special for your birthday?
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7: You're kidding.
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1: You know, it's
3: I was
1: going to
3: throw you away like a used tissue, but this is decent coffee. I guess you can stay.
1: Good news. You've earned my love with a decent cup of coffee.
3: Exactly.
1: This is garbage. The girls down at the office are, one, hotter, two, make better coffee.
3: And younger, by the way.
1: You know what's interesting about that? I remember that commercial. I remember watching that as a kid. I remember that as a kid, and it not, you know, because of the culture, it didn't stand out to me as anything.

0: it's just,
1: yeah.
0: Got the girls down at the office make a better cup of coffee, honey. I don't know what you do here. It's just, it's undrinkable. And her is so upset that her husband is not pleased with what she's making for him.
1: Well, and please, one not be, need not be a professor of literature to discern the theme. Your coffee's bad, therefore I'm going to compare you to the women at the office, and I'm not going to kiss you goodbye.
0: Right, withholding affection.
1: Right, exactly. And you've kind of lost the race. I'm going to go, I'm going to get with the gals from the office. A, they're hot. B, they make good coffee. You're done. Speaking of that sort of thing, this is a Tab commercial from back in the day. It's filled with wholesomely sexy, soft focusy imagery of a woman with kids, and then the husband's there at one point and all, and go on.

0: Tab can help you stay in his mind. Keeping your shape in shape has its rewards.
1: Oh, yeah.
2: Have a good shape and a tight, high ass. Or he'll be gone with the girls at the office like the coffee guy.
1: Jesus.
3: Soda commercial?
2: Have a good shape.
1: I know. It's so maudlin. I guess
3: that one's pretty funny.
1: You know, that was, with all due disrespect to the idiotic, toxic masculinity stuff you get from Marxists. I mean, back in the day, that was absolutely a male ad executive who thought, women like soft music. Let's hire this non-threatening sounding woman singer to sing at the women about having a good shape.
3: Well, what's interesting about that, because I actually remember that commercial with the cat. The girls down at the office make a better cup of coffee. Mm-hmm. This is garbage. I didn't see that in real life. That wasn't my perception of the real world, whether because of my parents or like anybody else I saw. I mean, it's not like I thought that's the way the world worked. So right. I don't know. The ads weren't like really reflective of the world I saw.
1: Right, right. Yeah. I mean, you could certainly say, well, they're just making the point about coffee. But I mean, in any reasonably healthy relationship, you'd say, you know, honey, I'm not loving this coffee. What brand is this?
3: What do you think of it?
1: Yeah.
3: Because maybe
1: yeah,
3: she likes it. I think it's pretty good. Huh, I don't like it much.
1: Yeah, maybe we should do, like, I'll get my brand. No, you've got to imply that you're going to leave her for the girls at the office.
3: Hey, don't think I'm going to kiss you. I'm not going to kiss the lips of someone who made me that cup of crap right there.
1: Especially when I got the hotties down at the office with their delicious coffee. I'll see you, maybe. Slams the door.
3: And by the way, your shape ain't so hot either. Maybe try a tab.
1: Mix in a tab, puppy. Oh, my God. Oh.
3: Yeah. Oh, my God.
1: Yeah.
3: Have a good shape. That is so funny. I can't believe that ever existed.
1: Oh, I know. It's so lame. Be a mind sticker.
3: Right. What is that?
1: What?
3: Way to invent a term and then have that weird music.
1: That song is giving me the willies. I want it swept from my memory. I got to get like PTSD treatment or something. Oh, God. It was musically a crime.
3: I don't remember anybody using that term like that.
2: Have a good shape.
3: How's her shape? Or what?
1: Oh, you can be in shape. You want to get in shape.
3: Feet at the bottom, head at the top, like a lot of people.
1: Thanks to Tab. All right. That's enough.
3: Oh, my God.
1: Yeah, I know.
3: That made the argument for the other side, unfortunately. But like I said, I wasn't my perception as a kid wasn't that like that was the way the world worked. Any more than like most of the other stuff. I didn't think the world worked the way it did on Gilligan's Island either. So I mean,

0: Yeah, right. I'm trying to remember my reaction to those sorts of ads. Oh, it's hard to separate it from my reaction right now.
1: Can I hear the one with the Good Shape, at least the first part, till they sing the Good Shape? Oh, I want to hear that, because that's so weird.

0: be with him. Be in his mind. Be a mind sticker with a shape he can't forget.
1: Don't you want to have a good shape?
2: I do.
1: He wants you with a good shape.
2: I know, but what
1: shape
2: do I do?
1: Shape with Tab.
2: Oh.
0: Tab can help you stay in his mind.
3: Drink a couple
0: keeping
3: more
0: your
3: sugar.
0: Shape in shape. Has
4: Tab sugar free.
3: Oh, Tab is sugar-free, right?
4: Yeah.
3: Get
4: the
3: cancer
4: precursor to Diet Coke.
3: You'll have the cancer about early 80s if you're drinking that.
4: Oh, boy.
3: That is wild.
4: Yeah, there are reels and reels of those commercials.
3: And the idea that I'm going to stick in his mind, because if I'm hot enough, I'll stick in his mind. If I'm not, right. He ain't going to be thinking of me at all.
4: Right, like you're not best friends and soulmates and, you know, keep you together. No.
3: Raising kids together, you ain't going to think about me for that reason. Right. It's if I have
4: shared experience, the struggles you've been through. No. How's your ass? What does your ass look like? Brought to you by Tab. Yeah.
3: I don't care how hot you are if you keep serving me this garbage coffee.
4: And then you got your doctor's pigeon cigarettes,
3: yeah.
4: A classic of the genre, and the various cocaine riddled treatments of the early 19th century, and cough syrup with codeine and the rest of it. I love it. Love it, love it, love it.
3: That is wild.
4: Yeah, I know. That Tab song may be the worst thing I've ever heard in the Department of Music.
3: And then the like the choir in the background, the be a mind sticker.
4: Yeah. Was that must have been a hot phrase for a cup of coffee.
3: I've never heard it in my life.
4: Rancid bitter coffee.
3: Made by your wife. Not the girls down at the office. They got a good shape and they make a great cup of coffee. That's why I kiss them goodbye before I leave work. Not you.
4: You hag. You crappy hunky, crappy coffee slinging hag.
3: I don't know what that shape is.
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4: This makes you wonder what we're doing. Do we really feel this lousy about the economy? University of Michigan Consumer Sentiment Index. Much discussed. It's been going on since the 1940s. The Michigan Survey of Consumers is the poll for how Americans have felt about the economy now for generations.
3: And it's low right now. We don't feel good about the economy. More than ever, we're despondent.
4: A key survey of Americans' consumers is scraping bottom, showing they've never felt this lousy about the economy, even at the height of the recessions or when the COVID pandemic raged. We were talking about this a couple of weeks ago. What could possibly explain that? They're so anti-Trump. Some people are. Price of gas. When inflation is high, nothing else matters. Blah, blah, blah. It's the survey itself. According to a growing number of critics, including several economists, they've pointed to methodology changes in the University of Michigan's Consumer Sentiment Index as bugs in the machine, saying they're skewing the results. Now, the polling people are saying, no, low sentiment likely reflects a profound shift in mood since COVID struck, according to the survey director. But it shouldn't be too surprising. People felt differently about the world, including the economy after the pandemic. It hit its lowest mark in May, lowest ever, blah, blah, blah. The low readings, they make the point in the journal, seem at odds with an economy that appears decent, if not stellar. The country's adding jobs and consumers are continuing to spend despite worries about inflation and affordability. And I would point out increasing credit.

0: card and car loan defaults and higher level of debt. Maybe you shouldn't be spending that, but anyway. In 2024, Michigan, the University of, moved to conducting its surveys via the web rather than via cell phone. A response to the problem, the ongoing problem everybody knows surveyors face in getting anybody to answer the damn phone because everybody's being spammed all the time. So a couple of years ago, they made that transition to online polls, and some critics think that made the sentiment index more downbeat, in part because other research has shown that when people are surveyed online, for some reason, they tend to be more negative than when they're speaking to a human being. 2024 analysis. A couple of economists you've never heard of estimated that this survey methodology shift shaved about 9 points off the Michigan sentiment index. 9 points. Recent analysis from the Chicago Fed also took issue with the survey switch.
1: I think it's interesting that people are so much more negative being online than if you're asked on the phone. So
0: sure.
1: Because of the algorithms feeding us depressing stuff constantly, we've trained our brains, as soon as we go online, to immediately have a bad attitude, probably.
0: I wonder. Or it could just be if there's another human being, you don't want to appear too negative and bitchy because it's not considered an attractive quality. I don't know. There's also the fact, and this is undeniable, that the skew in partisan attitudes is as big as it's ever been. You ask a Republican right now, Republicans control the White House, as if the White House runs the economy. For God's sake, people. Shouldn't, anyway. But you ask Republicans, they say, it's just freaking fine. You ask Democrats, they're like, it's horrible.
1: We talked about this. I talked about this last week. Coming out of 4th of July, and I took in a ton of 250th anniversary founding stuff and Up with America tweets and books and TV shows and speeches and all the different sort of stuff. And I was feeling pretty rah-rah about America and actually thought, Joe and I need to be less negative. We're too negative. But I did want to push back on all the rah-rah with just a little bit of the... All of those things are true, structurally, historically, everything about the United States being great and all that, force for good, et cetera, et cetera. But this whole educating the young people to hate their own country, K through PhD, is new and real and is going to bear fruit for a long time to come.
0: Oh, yeah. If you believe Reagan that we're never more than a generation or two from losing our liberty, or Jefferson that the price of liberty is eternal vigilance, was it Jefferson said that? He might as well have. If you believe those things, and if you don't, you're an idiot. Yeah, this is a serious, serious problem, as I'm always saying.
1: And then you throw in a dose of online information algorithm stuff that is all brand new to the world also. I'm not as optimistic going forward as a lot of the rah-rah speeches.
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3: Hey, Armstrong and Getty here, and if you're up before dawn and still at it when the sun goes down, you've got the kind of grit that made this country great.
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6: ABC News, I'm Brian Clark. Luigi Mangione faces life in prison after pleading guilty to federal charges from the 2024 killing of UnitedHealthcare CEO Brian Thompson in New York. Mangione's supporters were in the courtroom today, and that led New York City's police commissioner Jessica Tisch to say,
7: "To those who idolize Luigi Mangione, I say this. Violence is not a cause. Murder is not a message, and a killer is certainly not a hero."
6: Mangione's attorneys want the state murder charges dismissed. The FDA says its personnel are on site at a facility in Mexico while investigating the source of the cyclosporiasis that sickened thousands of people. Critics say the FDA waited too long to send investigators. The FDA says this is the appropriate time in the investigation. The Pentagon's investigating what caused an Apache helicopter to crash near Fort Hood in Texas, killing two. It's now ordered all Apaches grounded. This is ABC.
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9: the KFQD weather forecast for Anchorage and the Valley. Pretty nice this afternoon. Mixed sun and clouds. Highs in the low 70s. Coming up for tonight, partly cloudy skies. Lows in the upper 50s. Turning mostly cloudy Saturday. Highs in the upper 60s. And it looks like the risk of rain goes up for Saturday night and Sunday. Sunday's highs will be in the low 60s. This is KFQD meteorologist Steve Adamson.

0: Times. He's been a columnist for a while there, conservative columnist. He got hired at the New York Times when he was in his 20s still. He's a he's not your typical, like, mainstream media, especially New York Times or Washington Post or whatever, columnist. He's practicing Roman Catholic, very religious, but he's not a bomb chucker sort of like a conservative. He's like a...
1: I was going to describe him as earnest.
0: Yeah, yeah, very much so. And his some of his religious books that I've read or listened to him talk about are really, really interesting and that sort of stuff. But anyway, he's leaving the New York Times. Barry Weiss hired him over at 60 Minutes to try to balance out their coverage. Good. I'm happy to see that. Man, I saw some pushback on that online last week that was just insane about this religious nut job who have had his way. We'd be living in a theocracy being hired by Barry Weiss to further blah, blah, blah, blah, blah.
1: Well, not only that, but they're afraid that 60 Minutes might become biased. I mean, can you imagine?
0: Oh, that's so, right. I'd forgotten. He wrote The Decadent Society. I loved that book with a different kind of view of what the word decadent means than we usually use. And that's where we are culturally. But anyway, well, maybe we'll talk about that at a different time. But he's
1: sorry, I'm making a note. That is number 806 on books I need to read. Back to you.
0: So who is this nut we're about to hear Ross talking to?
1: Oh, Lordy, Jack. So Ross does these interview podcasts, and this one happens to be with a fellow by the name of Samuel Moyne, who is the Kent Professor of Law and History at Yale University.
0: Oh, my God.
1: Where he also serves as head of one of the colleges within the University of Yale. He is an academic super heavyweight and an important law school professor. Why don't we just go ahead and play the audio, then we will discuss. You may drive off the road, so prepare yourselves.
2: I've gotten in some hot water for proposing we consider overweighting the votes of younger people or assigning...
1: Hey, Michael, stop it for just a second. I've got to point out, this guy went to the same voice coach as the guy with the worst voice in America. Kind of that Northeast intellectual, very effeminate, vocal fry-y voice. Anyway, you got to get past that to listen to his ideas.
0: Well, and I know we're not getting into the content yet, but he just talked about overweighting the votes of young people. Like the votes would count more if you're young.
1: That is his premise. That's correct. Listen to this, would you?
2: I've gotten in some hot water for proposing we consider overweighting the votes of younger people or assigning the youngest eligible voters proxy votes for the unrepresented children of our country. So those are edgy.
3: Why not assign them to those children's parents?
2: Well, because there's a divergence of interest between parents and children. And I think it's likelier that young people, not people who are raising families, will have the best insight into the interests of children. Whereas you, if you were awarded five
3: proxy
2: votes...
3: I think that's daft. I think it's absurd to imagine that a 24-year-old recent college graduate has a better assessment of the interests of my own children than I do. I say this with all due respect to 24-year-old recent college graduates, of whom I hope to be the parent of in 9 years or so.
2: I think parents generally confuse the interests of their family with the interests of their children. And part of our goal, I think, as parents, but also as a society, is trying to make sure that children aren't the hostages of their parents as much as we rely on parents to raise them.
0: Well, there's a sentence for you.
1: Wow.
0: There's a sentence for you. We don't want children to have to be the hostages of their parents.
1: Right, and that children have a better grasp of their needs and self-interest than their parents do. Therefore, we should give the youngest people more votes.
0: Is there any society...
1: Like, you get two votes because you're voting for the children who can't vote as a 19-year-old.
0: Is there any society in the history of planet Earth that has ever thought that? I mean, you know, you picture Native Americans and elders and Asian culture.
1: No, F no.
0: I did like what he said. Often the desires of the children diverge from those of her parents. Oh, really? I hadn't noticed that as a parent.
1: Or did he say desires or? Well, it doesn't matter. Yeah.
0: But what your kids want. Oh, really? You want to go to Disneyland and eat cake all day? I hadn't noticed that.
1: That diverges from my idea of your best interests. There are some ideas so insane only an intellectual could have them. There is a Yale law professor saying that young people should get extra votes.
0: He is.
1: And including children.
0: He
1: is. And that
0: is,
1: children are the hostage of the family.
0: Our education system, I mean, I feel like we say this every day, but it needs to be said with like exclamation marks and underlined and highlighted and circled. Our education system is so out of control.
1: Yes, it is.
0: This guy is one of the most influential law voices on earth. One of the most prestigious law universities in the country, on the planet. And he believes the craziest thing I've ever heard.
1: Yeah, he is something close to, I doubt he is textbook mentally ill. There are probably some plain-spoken, commonsensical descriptions for this. Somebody who's gotten so swept away by their ideology, they're now completely unmoored from reality.
0: Well, getting back to his first sentence, he wants to overweight the votes of young people so the, you know, two young people could outvote three older people,
1: right,
0: or something, because they're smart, they're wiser than us.
1: And indeed, children should be in charge of children's lives because they know better than their parents. You know, how long was that? Let's listen to that again.
0: There is a lot there.
1: Go ahead.
2: I've gotten in some hot water for proposing we consider overweighting the votes of younger people, or assigning the youngest eligible voters proxy votes for the unrepresented children of our country. So those are edgy.
3: Why not assign them to those children's parents?
2: Well, because there's a divergence of interest between parents and children. And I think it's likelier that young people, not people who are raising families, will have the best insight into the interests of children. Whereas you, if you were awarded five
3: proxy
2: votes.
3: I think that's daft. I think it's absurd to imagine that a 24-year-old recent college graduate has a better assessment of the interests of my own children than I do. I say this with all due respect to 24-year-old recent college graduates, of whom I hope to be the parent of in 9 years or so.
2: I think parents generally confuse the interests of their family with the interests of their children. And part of our goal, I think, as parents, but also as a society, is trying to make sure that children aren't the hostages of their parents as much as we rely on parents to raise them.
1: Ross actually makes the witticism that was partially cut off, saying, in my experience, the parents are more the hostage of the children, which is a funny thing to say. The learned professor has no children, as far as I can tell.
0: No way.
1: That will. I know. It's surprising, isn't it? Given his incredible insight. You know, I got to admit, I'm at an are you effing kidding me spot.
0: Yeah.
1: Mentally, emotionally right now. I can't believe this guy is gainfully employed, much less employed as one of the head guys at Yale's law school.
0: Well, I came across.
1: I'm astonished.
0: I came across that clip a bunch of different places, being retweeted by people I like. Like Jonah Goldberg said, congratulations on Ross for engaging him in the conversation. I think I would have just hit him in the head with the microphone. You know, that sort of thing.
1: Right.
0: It's like, you are a numbnuts. But so that thing at the end distracted me. We don't want kids to be the hostages of their parents. But that sentence before that, with the kids understand their interests better than the people in charge of the family or whatever it is. But what does that even mean? So that's that thing you always talk about with college professors who think the nuclear family is a negative. So
1: yeah, it's an organ of oppression.
0: So most of us, the family unit is, you know, that's kind of the highest everything. And he thinks that gets in the way of the best interests of the kids, which is so weird.
1: Yeah, I could parse more of what he said, but at this point, I feel like I'm listening to the rantings of a madman, and my patience is limited.
0: Well, I wouldn't be bothered really at all if he's just a I don't know. He's just some online guy that, you know, got a PhD in something weird. But he's one of the most important law schools in the world.
1: Yeah,
0: as a professor,
1: I think his number,
0: people.
1: The number one law school in America.
0: Yeah. That's our nobody like him should be able to be running anything ever.
1: I know.
0: Teaching
1: I know.
0: Kids. And he's at like the highest level of it.
1: Look, I'm not gonna tell you, say I told you so. But if any of you thought old Joe Getty ranting about how completely insane our university systems have become, you know what? A written apology would be great.
0: God, that's crazy.
1: I know it's crazy.
0: Where did we have the common sense conversation? Hour two? Kind of fits in with that. So this is a guy that's got so much education that he ignores what he sees around him. Because I would think that he would look around him and realize that 21-year-olds often have really distorted, wrong views of the world because of their lack of life experience. Not their fault. I did, too. Mm-hmm. Whereas somebody who's 50 years old and has had multiple jobs and raised kids and paid taxes, all this sort of stuff, has all kinds of insights that a 20-year-old does not have.
1: For instance, seen every scam, political and otherwise, that's come down the pike and recognizes them and thinks, oh, I know that one. No, a 20-something, you know, Ross Douthat at one point said, with all due respect to 24-year-old recent college graduates, and I thought that was one of the most ironic uses of that phrase I've ever heard. How much respect is due them exactly?
0: Not a lot.
1: Anyway, yeah, one of the reasons I soured on academia, and it had some role in me not going to law school, was that I realized in academia, you spin a line of bull crap, and sometimes it's truth and exploring science or coming to great you know realizations about humankind, but often it's just crap, and your career depends on you reinforcing your bull crap
0: 100%
1: and making it more complicated, writing books about it, selling it to other people, convincing your undergrads, having grad assistants who help you perpetuate your bull crap, which if it is exposed to the real world for like a day, it would wither because it's crap.
4: It's crap.
5: It's crap?
4: It's crap.
1: That's my point precisely. And this guy has spun one of the more ridiculous lines of bull crap I've ever heard in my life. He has attained great heights of academia. People probably tremble in his presence.
0: Oh, yeah.
1: He's so important, and he is completely divorced from reality.
0: Oh, I'm sure if he gives you the nod for a job or a position at another college or something like that, it's among the most important things that could happen to you.
1: Well, if he writes you a letter of recommendation as you're applying for law jobs, as my daughter is right now, yeah. Yeah.
0: Okay, here's everybody do an experiment this weekend. Let your kids be in charge of everything. What you do, where you go, how you spend your money, what you eat. Then see how it goes.
1: They know better than you do, you oppressor. Get out of their way.
6: Armstrong and Getty.
1: It's shocking. 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
1: Useful idiot is a term that most people believe Vladimir Lenin coined. It has to do with folks who enable the cause of, say, communism without fully understanding the goals, and they're ruthlessly used by the leaders, who, and then discard them when the goals are achieved. Once you get power, the last thing you want around you is a bunch of revolutionaries, because if they don't like what you're doing, they will kill you and take over, which is why every communist revolution in history, Cuba, et al., as soon as power is consolidated, that's when the executions start. And often it's the person closest to the number one who get executed first. Anyway, having set the table with that, Zoran Mamdani, I've been wondering a little bit. I've called him an Islamunist because he's clearly an Islamist at heart, but also a dedicated communist. And which is his real goal? Because the Red-Green Alliance, one wins and the other guys get executed. And here's a hint. Zoran Mamdani just sat down for a productive meeting, quote-unquote, with MAS New York MAS Brooklyn, and MAS Youth Center, a.k.a. the Muslim Brotherhood operating in America. This is the same Muslim American Society, the MAS, that produced and platforms Abdullah Akil, the Within Our Lifetime leader, who stood on October 7th of 2025, the second anniversary of the slaughter in Israel, in Manhattan, and declared that they didn't act enough and will show up stronger than the first October 7th. Remember, this invitation to a jihadi organization steeped in Muslim Brotherhood and open anti-Jewish activism comes days after a Jewish man was stabbed on the Upper West Side by an attacker screaming, Allahu Akbar. This is the same Akil who led crowds chanting for Hamas to strike, strike Tel Aviv, who celebrates Intifada and who operates openly under the Muslim American Society banner while spewing open contempt for Jews and non-Muslims. MAS is not some benign community group. They were founded in 93 as the public American arm of the Muslim Brotherhood. And then they go into a great deal of detail about their very impressive hardcore jihadi bona fides and financing and the rest. Now, Mamdani, who before taking office regularly showed up at WOL rallies, that's Within Our Lifetime, and led its chances hosting the very network that incubates this hatred. And their wish list is about what you'd think among Islamists.
0: So you think that he's more of a fundamentalist Islam guy than a communist?
1: I suspect so. Yeah. Yeah.
0: Heck of a thing that you can slip that in. You can get elected being a communist because we're so friendly to that right now that you can slip in your fundamentalist right. Islam.
1: Well, they're much better at making social economic arguments that young college graduates fall for. And again, I could tell you the specific statistics, but take my word for this. His core of support, and like almost all of it, not quite, but the bulk of it, is college graduates who are not in the first couple of quintiles of earning. It's disappointed college graduates.
0: Downwardly mobile is the hot term for this crowd.
1: Right. And they tend to cluster in hot urban areas like New York City. But to your question, though, about is he in his heart Islamist or a communist, I'm searching my memory banks for examples of serious Muslims who truly embrace communism and mean it. And I'm not coming up with much, because they always embrace Islam then and Sharia what do you call it when the religion is in charge? That system. Whereas I can picture plenty of Islamists who pretend to be communists.
0: And there's a lot of these Islamist states were friendly with the Soviet Union back in the day, but that was all just alignment against the United States, the West. Their ideologies didn't have to match up.
1: You know more about the Bolshevik Revolution than I did. Did the Bolsheviks embrace some of the Muslims in the southern parts of the Soviet area? I can't think of hardcore communists who seriously I think he's an Islamist.
0: Yeah, well, that's really interesting if that turns out to be true.
6: Armstrong and Getty.
15: Someone had a birthday.
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15: Good idea. And happy 50th.

0: I'm Dave Packer. Luigi Maggioni has officially pleaded guilty to two federal charges in an open court. He admitted to killing UnitedHealthcare CEO Brian Thompson in December of 2024. ABC's Aaron Katursky outside of federal court in Manhattan.
1: Brian Thompson's family, who had never been here at court, issued a statement moments after Luigi Maggioni pleaded guilty, saying that today's guilty plea marks an important step toward justice for Brian and for our family. While nothing will ease the pain of losing him, we are grateful that the federal justice system has held the person responsible for this heinous act accountable. Now we look to the court to ensure that sentencing reflects the severity of this crime.
0: Maggioni faces up to life in federal prison. Another round of catastrophic flooding in the Midwest overnight. ABC's Alex Perez in Richmond, Indiana.
2: In Kentucky, torrential rains turned streets into rivers. In Indiana, the National Guard called in after the governor declared a statewide disaster emergency following days of relentless storms. Flash flooding swallowing entire neighborhoods, roads vanishing underwater, and at least three people dead because of the severe storms.
0: Two American Airlines planes over Arizona this morning, both with the same call numbers, American Flight 2482. One was arriving, the other departing. To avoid confusion and disaster, a very alert air traffic controller called the respective flights 2482 departure and 2482 arrival, all caught by ATC.com.
3: That's the first time I've been working air traffic for 25 years. I've never seen two aircraft pretty much merge with the same call sign. That's pretty incredible.
4: Yeah, we're going to say good job. You know, I've been flying a lot less than that. I've never seen that either, so nice work.
0: Yes, the FAA is investigating. The U.S. Army ordering a temporary stand down. All of its AH-64 Apache helicopters will be grounded pending an investigation of Wednesday's deadly crash. ABC News.
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0: A North Carolina man who is accused of threatening a mass shooting in New Orleans has quietly been released from custody.
9: Federal agents working off a tip that Christopher Gillum was planning an armed assault on black people at a New Orleans jazz festival tracked the 45-year-old to a Florida hotel room. Former FBI Special Agent Frank Brostrom says the case seems solid.
10: He traveled interstate. He possessed firearms, a large amount of ammunition, and he's making his way to where he was going to go.
9: But Louisiana Attorney General Liz Morrell says the threats were not specific. A grand jury has cleared Gillum, and he's been released. Jim Ryan, ABC News.
0: Another American freed from captivity this week.
11: An American missionary who was kidnapped in Niger last year has now been released. Kevin Rideout from North Carolina is an evangelical missionary who was kidnapped outside his home in the capital, Niamey, last October. His missionary group serving in mission has said he's in good health and will be reunited with his wife, Krista, and their children.
0: ABC's James Longman, no group claim responsibility for the abduction. The NFL has suspended Atlanta Falcons edge rusher James Pierce Jr. for the first 8 games of the season. He was arrested in February after a domestic dispute. In May, Pierce entered into a pretrial intervention program. Reddit rose 12% on news that the company will join the S&P 500 index on Tuesday. The company has been posting profits almost every quarter since it went public in 2024. Dave Packer, ABC News.
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20: Yes, indeed. And you have a unique and special opportunity. That's a little redundant. 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Enjoy.
21: I almost lost my nerve for this segment, for reasons I'll explain in a minute. I was reading last night Tim Sandifer's favorite, fabulous Proclaiming Liberty, John Adams, Thomas Jefferson, and the Declaration of Independence. And the section I was reading, and it's worth mentioning, the 1619 Project is a cynical, awful work of fiction. The idea that the revolution was held to perpetuate slavery is so completely, wildly, cynically untrue, it's hard to believe anybody believed it. But the book's absolutely wonderful because it talks about all of the things that are in
22: the 1619 Project's not wonderful.
21: That's not no, the book mean. Is wonderful. Yeah. Yeah. Sorry, the book is wonderful because it describes all of the specifics in the Declaration of Independence and what they were talking about. He has sent forth swarms of officers to, plague our people and eat out our substance. He has forced legislatures to convene in weird, out-of-the-way places. And I've never really understood that. I'd never gotten that. I was like, he did? Or they did? Because it was all about Parliament. And, yeah, sure enough. And it's just such a wonderful story of the lead-up to the Revolution. But last night I was reading the section about Thomas Jefferson in the late 1760s and very early 1770s and how he was, Thomas Jefferson, crusading against slavery. And the reason I almost lost my nerve was I just kept reading thinking, this stuff is great. We need to talk about this on the show. This is fabulous. And then this morning as I'm, about to start this, I realized there's like 8 pages of like fine print, single spaced. And I had not like rewritten it and highlighted it and stuff like that. But I'm going to give you the general version of it. And I think it would be an absolutely wonderful excuse to have Tim back on the show to talk about this specifically. But I am going to start.
22: He loves at this the end. Topic.
21: Oh, yeah. Well, and it's so interesting. I mean, never mind, my feelings and patriotism and my point of view or whatever. It's just, it's much more interesting than the idiotic, oversimplified story that y'all have been fed, a lot of you. Anyway, I'm going to start at the end, or nearly at the end. What is extraordinary, indeed unprecedented, about the American revolutionaries was that time and again they conceded that the principles for which they thought would require the liberation of the enslaved, even if racial prejudices, including their own, still seemed like an insuperable barrier. They talked a lot, they wrote a lot about, hey, this all men are created equal stuff. We've got slaves going on. That doesn't work. They were utterly open about it. They talked about it all the time. They wrote brilliant treatises on it. Thomas Jefferson was a young crusading lawyer who kept trying to roll back slavery. Why did he keep his slaves? Why didn't he turn them loose? There's a partial explanation for that. But why he didn't follow the example of George Washington, who in his will said, by the way, all my slaves are free when I die. It's not clear. it's a bit of a mystery. But the idea that they were just kind of hemming and hawing and ignoring the obvious, you know, inconsistency. I don't want to call it hypocrisy because they called it out to themselves.

0: why it existed. A couple of tidbits for you. First of all, a young Thomas Jefferson tried to, in a case in 1769, I think it was, tried to limit slavery and was absolutely slapped down and humiliated by it. Or in the case, rather, by the powers that be and the judges and the other attorneys and those folks. And Tim goes on to point out that slavery and other forms of compulsory servitude were ubiquitous in America and all over the world. Hundreds of thousands of people. Ben Franklin was an apprentice. He was a forced laborer for a limited amount of time. That was one of the several different kinds of that sort of thing. And suffered so severely as an apprentice that he had run away breaking colonial law. Some of the other interesting points that Tim makes, and he cites all of the contemporary documents, is that, well, he goes into a fair amount of detail about, you know, their entire philosophy made slavery look absolutely terrible. But every time they tried to limit it, roll it back, emancipate slaves, Parliament in Britain said, no, you can't. They would not let the colonists pass laws to liberate slaves under any circumstances except very, very narrow ones. And Parliament, which at the time was claiming it had ultimate unchecked power over the king, over the colonists, over everybody. If they said it was the law, it was the law. You have no rights. Parliament will tell you what your rights are. That's the reason, really, if you want to, you know, encompass it in one sentence, why we broke away from England, because of parliamentary supremacy. But anyway, every time we tried to do something, they said, no, the Royal African Company is, approved and supported by England. It's part of the government, and you would be doing injury to them. That was the great slave importer. So, no, you can't do that. Sorry. So the Founding Fathers tried over and over and over again to limit the scope of slavery as much as they could and were told no by the Crown. Or, I'm sorry, really by Parliament, which I found very, very interesting. The other part of it that nobody wants to talk about because, A, it doesn't serve their purposes, or, B, it's uncomfortable. And I'm sorry, Jack, I don't mean to monologue on this. Feel free to bust in anytime.
1: I was just thinking about Tim and I were talking about when you were gone. This was around the 4th of July time. I had rewatched the first couple episodes of the John Adams miniseries that they're running on HBO or Netflix or someplace. Anyway, I'd seen it before, but episode 2 of the first season, that's when they get into the Declaration of Independence, the voting, and he's sitting in the attic there. It's him and Franklin and Thomas Jefferson had just written it and are reading it for the first time, and John Adams gets to the, you know, the we hold these truths to be self-evident part, which was like they weren't when Thomas Jefferson, when TJ was given the task of, you know, write up a Declaration of Independence, it didn't include and, you know, form a new kind of government that nobody's ever done it before. he kind of came on his own, gave it back to him. All men are created. And John Adams says, this isn't just a Declaration of Independence. This is a declaration of a new way of structuring society completely.
0: Right.
1: And Jefferson says, yeah, well, that's what I think.
0: Right, 100%. So to the question of, okay, so the founding papas understood that slavery was incompatible with, you know, the truths that we hold most sacred as Americans. So why didn't they turn all the slaves loose? I get why people ask that. It's a legitimate question. And the answer, a good answer, would be long and complicated. But I'll give you just a couple of tastes of it. Only a few years after the Declaration, Jefferson published Notes on the State of Virginia, in which he set forth his, quote, suspicion that the blacks are inferior to the whites. A later generation seized on his words to justify slavery, and although Jefferson himself denied this connection, quote, whatever be their degree of talent, it is no measure of their rights, he said. He did come to the conclusion that biological as well as historical differences between the races made it impossible for them to live together permanently in North America. Jefferson was one of many white Southerners who, while regarding slavery as evil, found it impossible to imagine a peaceful multiracial democracy. Such a thing had no historical precedent. The record with which the Founding Fathers were familiar suggested that racially and religiously diverse societies could only be governed by emperors, as with Rome, or through legal segregation, as with medieval Jerusalem. No civilization known to man had ever successfully abolished slavery. History seemed instead to prove that mass emancipation led inevitably to deadly reprisals and civil war. Even Yankees such as John Adams agreed on this point. Immediate emancipation, wrote Adams, quote, would probably excite insurrections among the blacks to rise against their masters and imbrue their hands in innocent blood. So you've got the combination of fear of what emancipation would look like. Just on a practical level, there will be a civil war and incredible bloodshed. You got the crown saying, or I'm sorry, again, Parliament saying, you're not allowed to do that. We're not going to let you. And then you've got the pressure as they're trying to put a country together of the southern colonies saying, our economic system depends on this. So we're putting that over there, to the side. We're going to table that until we tell you, or we will not sign on. Combined with the fact that none of this was had any precedent, what do we do now? And so, you know, if you wanted to lambast them for not being aggressive or fast enough in answering what seems like the unanswerable, that's fair, and historians can argue about that. But the idea that it was just some sort of winking, I don't see anything hypocrisy among Thomas Jefferson and the founding fathers, the contrast between our founding words and slavery, it's not true. In fact, it's the opposite of true. They were sickened by it. They wrestled with it constantly and didn't know what to do.
1: Yeah, I don't like that Jefferson had slaves and kept slaves while writing that. I wish that weren't a fact.
0: Oh, yeah. It's awful. And especially given Washington's example, nobody can really explain why he did what he did in the way he did it. It's a blot on his legacy.
1: Because of his idea for not just declaring independence from England, but for forming an entirely new way of government, just a new idea that we have, we're born with natural rights. That a new idea. I don't think you were here for this conversation that Tim mentioned, that he said he decided and he told his wife, he said, Thomas Jefferson is not only my favorite founding father, he's my favorite person who's ever lived. Hmm. And his wife said, me too.
0: Wow. Wow.
1: That's something. You get two people who get married and are in love with each other. Both their favorite person who ever lived is not each other. It's Thomas Jefferson, and that is their bond.
0: Wow. My wife and I bonded over Supertramp, but, you know, to each their own.
1: I just it's think
2: simple.
1: That's hilarious.
2: They love each other.
0: Yeah, that
1: my,
0: is so
1: my
0: funny.
1: My favorite
0: that's
1: person
0: so
1: who ever lived is not you. It's Thomas Jefferson. Me too.
0: Me too. So it's a bit of a throuple. So if there's one takeaway I want you to take away, hence the term takeaway, it's that far from pretending it wasn't the case, the founding generation wrestled with this question, I think it's safe to say, every single day from the 1760s through the 1860s. Every day they thought, slavery's evil, nobody's outlawed it on Earth. Oh, the Brits get credit for ending the slave trade. That's partly, it's a complicated, that's another story. But America was constantly saying, how do we get rid of slavery? At a time when slavery was ubiquitous everywhere on Earth, the Arabs, the Africans themselves, the Native Americans all had slaves like crazy and considered it normal. Muslims, what do you mean outlaw slavery? Mohammed himself. 19 Project, you lying liars.
1: Which is probably in your kids' school library or maybe even in the classroom.
0: They're teaching them right now. You know what? I will commission Tim. I will pay his princely fee to write a children's book on this very topic.
1: That'd be a good one.
0: I could write it, but I'm a man who craves leisure.
1: Also, the percentage of black slaves that were purchased from black people who had enslaved other black people is so left out of the whole conversation.
0: Oh, yeah. Yeah. Well, and you could make it's like the drug control argument. There was a voracious appetite for black slaves in America. So that's why the black people enslaved the other tribes of black people or whoever they beat in war or whatever and sent them to America for profit. It's America's fault for wanting slaves.
1: Right.
0: But that's not a strong argument. If you're making a moral argument, you can't go to that argument.
2: Jack Armstrong and Joe Getty. The Armstrong and Getty Show.
1: Hey, Armstrong and Getty here, and if you're up before dawn and still at it when the sun goes down, you've got the kind of grit that made this country great.
0: So if there's...
1: Hey, Armstrong and Getty here, and if you're up before dawn and still at it when the sun goes down, you've got the kind of grit that made this country great.
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17: Agent Jax was injured, but she will pull through.
18: Don't call her that.
17: But that's what she is. A WSP agent by choice.
18: Well, it wasn't by choice. And I can't even get into her room to check on her because your agents won't let me.
17: An oversight. I'll have your name added to the list of approved visitors.
18: I don't want to be added to the list. I want my daughter back.
17: Then let me put this in language that you will understand. That ain't gonna happen.
1: Wow, what was that dramatic thing?
19: John Oliver as a cameo on General Hospital.
1: So comedian John Oliver of that HBO show that he does, he used to be on The Daily Show, was on General Hospital?
19: Yeah, he's always wanted to be on a soap opera, and he finally got his chance.
1: And he played it straight.
19: Yeah.
1: They gave him a part, and he acted. He's always wanted to be in a soap opera. General Hospital is still on the air? It was on the air when I was a kid.
19: Started April 1st, 1963.
1: Wow, it started before I was born.
19: Yeah, 63 years it's been on.
1: You got a hospital setting. Other than that, you can do anything you want. So it's a pretty broad category. So what would be the point of having a new soap opera? Did you ever get into soap operas ever in your life?
19: No, but my mom did. I remember as a kid.
1: Which one is she into?
19: General Hospital, One Life to Live. Yeah, All My Children.
1: I was a Days of Our Lives guy.
19: Yep.
1: Like Sands Through the Hourglass. And the reason I got into soap operas ever was I had a period of my life where I was in the hospital every year for like a week or so. Like, I don't know how often I actually did it. My memory is I was in the hospital for a week like every year, which was true for a while. But I don't know if it was 3 years or 5 years or what. But like, first grade, second grade, third grade, fourth grade, something like that. I was in the hospital for a week. Never really figured out why. I would just get really sick and I would have too many white blood cells or not enough white blood cells. Or I don't remember what the problem was. I'd get fevers and I'd be really sick. Sick enough to hospitalize a kid. Anyway, I'd been in the hospital for an entire week. And several times I got hooked on soap operas because I would have to share a room with an old person. And they would watch. This is obviously pre-smartphones and all that sort of stuff. The only thing you had to do is watch what it was ever on one of the three channels. And I got into Days of Our Lives 1 year, like I was watching it every day. And I got to the point, so when I was healthy and I went back to school, I'd come home from school and ask my mom, you know, what happened? Did Randy and Elizabeth get back together? Or are they apart still? I'm sure it wore off fairly quickly, but as a little kid watching Days of Our Lives with like an 80-year-old who was dying next to me in a hospital room. That was a fun week.
20: Man, I love this place. I've been surfing here since I was a kid. Now, seeing my grandson out on the water, it means everything to me. Watching him and taking in the blue waves, the sea breeze, the blurry horizon.
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5: ABC News, I'm Dave Packer. Luigi Mangione has officially pleaded guilty to 2 federal charges in an open court and admitted to killing UnitedHealthcare CEO Brian Thompson in December of 2024. Later, NYPD Commissioner Jessica Tisch said violence will never be allowed on the streets of New York.
6: To those who idolize Luigi Mangione, I say this. Violence is not a cause, murder is not a message, and a killer is certainly not a hero.
5: Mangione faces up to life in federal prison. Another round of catastrophic flooding in the Midwest overnight. The severe storms leaving at least 3 people dead. The FAA investigating after 2 American Airlines flights over Arizona, one departing, the other arriving, were assigned the same flight number. The U.S. Army ordering a temporary stand down of all AH-64 Apache helicopter training flight operations, pending an investigation into Wednesday's deadly crash near Fort Hood, Texas. This is ABC News.
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9: One report predicts this summer could mark the lowest level for teen employment since 1948, when the government began tracking the data. Fewer employers are hiring 16 to 19-year-olds for a variety of reasons. Many starter jobs have been taken over by technology, and there's more competition these days from older, more experienced workers.
10: Yeah? Is there anybody that thinks that's good, that we have the lowest teen participation work rate of all time? Maybe there are some people. I certainly don't think so.
11: Roland Fryer, the young economist and Harvard researcher who writes for the Free Press, did an interesting piece the other day when he was explaining why fewer and fewer teens are seeking employment. One of those reasons being their time is better spent like getting an SAT tutor because the economic rewards later in life, theoretically. The other reason, though, I think, and this is a good setup for what we're going to talk about, is that

0: family doesn't need the money in the same way that, like, our generation of teenagers did. Because if I wanted a luxury, I had to have a job. And, like, everything was a luxury other than roof, food, clothing. And not very good clothing either. So that's probably part of it, because we're so affluent compared to a couple of decades ago. But that is the opposite of people's attitudes, which is interesting.
1: That's interesting. I only know my own micro-world. In my micro-world, everybody's teen is working except mine, who is slow getting up the line in applying, though he had been pushed by his parents a lot. Anywho, he has applied at a whole bunch of different places, and it hasn't occurred yet, but he and all his friends will be working. Hopefully, his friends already are. But that's interesting. The whole, yeah, doesn't surprise me that if technology eliminates fast food jobs, that's a lot of teen jobs in urban areas, particularly.
0: And in a related story, artificially high minimum wages. Yeah.
1: Yeah. Different economic story that I found interesting. Came across some analysis that said a democracy can't survive this based on these numbers. This is a Wall Street Journal poll. Think that America's political economic systems are stacked against people like me. That's the topic. Do you think that is true or not? That America's political and economic systems are stacked against people like me. And the best thing is they've got a comparison to a decade ago and now. And they break it into three categories for all the questions they asked. Working in lower class, middle class, upper, and upper middle class. One interesting point about this is for approval of Donald Trump, numbers are almost exactly the same through working class, middle class, and upper class. What do you suppose that is? Doesn't make any difference your economic situation. The same percentage of people back Trump or don't back Trump.
0: It may be partly because of the drop in support among the working class. That number has come down. Maybe. I don't know.
1: Think that America's political and economic system are stacked against people like me. For the upper and middle class, it has more than doubled. Wow. It has gone from 29% to 65% of upper and upper middle class think that the economic political system is stacked against them. For the middle class, it has gone up 30 points from 42 to 72.
0: Yeah.
1: So it went up. 36 points for the upper class, 30 points for the middle class, and it has gone up 34 points for the working lower class.
0: Wow.
1: Again, the analyst, and it was actually Ian Bremmer, who said our country can't survive this attitude. If 2/3 to 3/4 to 90% of people, depending on your class, think the political class is stacked against them, it's just, that's no good.
0: Wow. That is so interesting.
1: I mean, it
0: would require a 1 to 3 books to tease out everything that's happening.
1: Well, and particularly the change in a decade.
0: Oh, yeah. Mm-hmm.
1: That is incredible. Well, what's off the top of your head thinking? Why does everybody feel like the economic system is stacked against people like me? Because it seems to be stacked against everybody. Taxes
0: right.
1: are high and you get nothing out of it.
0: That's right. Everybody of the world, unite. The system is against all of us. Now, that's a revolutionary slogan. All right. Off the top of my head, here's your three explanations. Number one, selling economic resentment and discontent is the number one motivator in politics these days.
1: That's a pretty good one.
0: I've got some fabulous analysis.
1: That could be a reflection. Is that the leading people thinking that way? Or are politicians catching on to the fact that people feel that way, so they're just trying to reflect back their needs?
0: Sure. Yeah, it's kind of a self-promoting couple of it. It's a swirl of a perpetual cycle of a whirlwind of doom or something.
1: Whirlwind of doom.
0: To that point, great piece by Andy Kessler, I think it was, in the Wall Street Journal, talking about how Bernie and his his mind meld mini me, AOC, said not long ago that an entire generation came of age and never saw American prosperity.

0: And then AOC said, I've never seen that or experienced it really in my adult life.
1: What?
0: I know, nothing could be more false.
1: What?
0: But huge numbers of people, particularly young people, say, yeah, I'm getting cheated. All right, so that's explanation number one.
1: How big a house, how many TVs, cars, how many vacations would the average person have to take before you, Bernie Sanders, and AOC would feel like you're surrounded by prosperity?
0: How sophisticated a mini computer slash entertainment complex must you hold in your pocket at an affordable price before you feel like
1: how much eating out would have to occur before you feel like you're surrounded by prosperity?
0: Drinking an expensive milkshake every day, etc. So I want to talk more about that perception later on, because it is absolutely hand in glove with the rise of democratic socialists, which I want to talk about. But so second figure. So part of it is selling economic resentment is incredibly important in politics right now. Second thing, I think, is there is a perception, and it is not incorrect, that you've got your connected tech world types who are printing money and inventing the future, and the rest of us are utterly perplexed and intimidated by what's going on over there. That's part of it. And the super sophisticated money changers of the world. I mean, the the Wall Street types that were the money traders, essentially.
1: I'm going to overturn their tables is what I'm going to do.
0: It's a good idea. That crowd, we've always looked at them with a mix of envy and resentment and dislike. The Wall Street barons and the day trader, like the hedge fund managers, blah, blah, that make more money than we could possibly imagine. Well, with the advent of...
1: I'm going to look at them with a mixture of envy, ennui, and arousal.
0: Wow, teach their own. But those guys have become so efficient and are making so much money right now. It doesn't really affect me much, except during like the crash of 07, 08. But there's a lot of resentment there, I think, because it is amazing how they seem to be printing money. What was the third factor? I can't even remember. Third factor to be named later. Second round draft choice in 2028. But it's a stew of things, like most things are.
1: Well, I wonder, so that idea that it doesn't need
0: third factor is that we're living to the limits of our means and beyond as a society, all of us, all the time. We've got this wonderful lifestyle, but we go even further than that and stack up charges on our credit cards. So, and the Wall Street Journal, again, had a great piece on this the other day about how everybody at every level lives a lifestyle that puts them under financial pressure to sustain that lifestyle. Nobody lives less than their means. So you combine all those three things and you get a feeling like the system's stacked against me and people like me. And I'm going to vote for AOC because she's cute.
1: Beyond a certain salary, and you can figure that out for yourself, financial pressure is a choice. Because if you lived in a smaller house and drove a crappier car and took less expensive vacations, you wouldn't be feeling the financial pressure. We, you, everyone. Maybe that's why, fitting in with this poll, more than 40% of Americans who call themselves upper and upper middle class, more than 40% say they haven't saved enough money to retire comfortably.
0: Yeah.
1: If the upper class and upper middle class say they haven't saved enough money to retire comfortably, then that's
0: I touted the new John Hamm vehicle, a vehicle made of ham, on Apple TV. Our friends and neighbors, really fun, funny drama, dramedy. And the opening 90 seconds of it is exactly what we're talking about. He talks about he got an entry level gig at a Wall Street firm, which brought house number one. And he talks about struggling to pay the bills and all, and then they had a baby and then another baby. But then I got this breakthrough, which led to house number two and an elevated lifestyle, but he's still chasing because that new lifestyle was expensive. And he's like, holy crap, I got to really kill myself at work, which brought house number three, which is a really affluent lifestyle. But then he's like, holy I got to just devote all my attention to work. And then his marriage falls apart. And which leads to house number four, which is this crappy rental house. But it's a perfect example of what we're talking about. Always living about 20% more than you can truly afford. Try the opposite. And I'm not lecturing out of some high horsishness, okay? Judy and I lived the lifestyle I'm about to suggest because Jack and I have lived like this scam was about to blow up since day one.
2: It's because it was.
0: It was likely to. The fact that it hasn't is something like a miracle. But so from day one, we lived our lives like this is going to end next week. And it is, it's a good way to live if you can figure out how. Again, I didn't do that because I'm better and more disciplined than you. I did it because I had to. But looking back, it was a really good idea.
1: So before we take a break, back to that original poll that is so horrifying, the jumps in numbers being the biggest difference, only 29% of upper middle class people thought the economic system was stacked against them 10 years ago. Now it's two-thirds.
0: Mm-hmm.
1: For middle class, it was 42. It's now 72, 30-point jump. For working lower class, it went from 52 to 86. So you got nearly 90%. Of working in lower class who feel like the politics and economic system are stacked against them. That's revolution material right there.
0: But Ian Bremmer's right.
1: My point was, I feel that way, and I just feel like everybody else is overreacting. But I feel like for me, it's true. For my station in life, I feel like the economic system is stacked against me.
0: Wow. I would love to hear y'all's take on this, whether you want to text us at 415-295-KFTC or mailbag at armstrongandgetty.com if email's more your speed, including if you want to take a look, guys, the system is more stacked than it used to be for these reasons. Go ahead. That's fine. I'm curious what your perceptions are of this.
1: I think a lot of it, though, is the algorithms feeding us the bad news over and over again. That's the big change. That could be the main thing.
0: And our politics.
1: It figures
0: you
1: out who we are.
0: You can't get change unless you have discontent. Never forget that in politics. It's the coin of the realm.
1: You talk about clickonomics. I mean, if you click on stories that matter to you financially and it feeds you constant negative barrage of stuff, which is what the algorithms do. Damn.
0: Yeah.
1: Okay. Man, we're an hour into the new week, and already we're the most depressing radio show in America.
0: Well, bottom line is humanity cannot endure the internet.
1: Yeah, that's the bottom line. There you go. Figured it.
0: Unplug it.
1: Okay. We got mailbag on the way next.
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0: Uh-oh.
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1: Hey, Armstrong and Getty here, and if you're up before dawn and still at it when the sun goes down, you've got the kind of grit that made this country great.
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0: So we were talking about earlier how this the hot thing in California college campuses is this dating app. Is it got a clever name?
1: I don't remember.
0: Yeah, it doesn't matter. That instead of like flipping through pictures, you fill out questionnaires of your interests and your favorite things.
1: And AI matches you up.
0: Amazing. And they are claiming an astounding 90%+ level of let's do a second date, which is a pretty good measure of success if you believe the numbers, and I don't. Although, you know, it's probably a pretty good system. But my immediate reaction when I first read about this, and I think the writer writing about it said the same thing, is there's this funny assumption that you need to have like hobbies and interests.
1: I know.
0: Musical tastes in common and to fall in love with.
1: I know. Where does that come from?
0: I've never found that to be true.
1: It's not even true with my male friends.
0: Right.
1: Why we become friends and enter into personal relationships doesn't seem to have anything to do with that. Sometimes it's because you both play golf, but you might hate each other's music or whatever. I mean, there's just there's some overlap, but it's just kind of accidental. It's usually not why you're close.
0: Yeah, and you know, I've been with Judy now for 40 years. We just took a couple of weeks off to celebrate it. I remember in the early days, I mean, we had some common interests. We met doing theater.
1: Gladys, are you quiet quitting?
0: There it was, 1983, believe it or not, when we met, and we were both doing musical theater. She was in a cast, I was in the band, but beyond that, it's she had no interest in golf. She plays a little now.

0: did not like most of the music I liked, had no interest in sports in general, and I was obsessed. I could go on down the line.
1: Sure.
0: But we hit it off as friends, found each other to be attractive, made each other feel safe, and made each other laugh, and I couldn't have given a crap whether she liked gardening or opera.
1: But in online dating, which I did for like 6 months, if you're not a foodie who wants to do stand-up paddleboarding, well, then why would I want to date you? Okay.
0: Yeah.
1: Well, that denies all your friends who are happily married who don't necessarily have those things in common.
0: Right. For all of human history, and anytime anybody says that, you really ought to think about it. For all of human history, virtually all romantic connection was proximity based. And what we're trying to do now, and oh man, Roland Fryer wrote a great piece about this in Friendship. But anyway, what we're trying to do is, okay, we never brush up against real human beings anymore. We're all on our screens, so let's try to figure out what attracted people to each other without, like, the circumstance where it always took place that you rubbed it, you brushed up against them, you were in the same room with them, you saw them across the room, blah, blah, blah, or he asked you if you knew where the number three bus ran or whatever. Let's remove all proximity and actual contact and try to figure out how people get, and I think we've done a poor job of it.
1: Yeah, I actually like any of those things, whatever that's called, that speed dating thing where everybody gets together in a room and you sit down for 2 minutes and talk to each other. That seems like a way better idea than that, whatever that magic is, whether it's pheromones or something in the brain we don't understand or whatever, where you show interest in a person based on something other than just looks. That makes more sense to me.
0: I think you're right. I remember when the speed dating thing first came out, it seemed like, well, why are you in such a hurry? Seemed kind of silly. But yeah, I think compared to the online thing is probably a way, way better idea.
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0: It's shocking. In the United States, there's a break-in every 26 seconds. 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